That was Pieces of Dreams, the third track from Steve Wilson's latest album, Enduring Sonnets, on Smoke Sessions Records, with Joe Locke, Rini Rosnes, Jay Anderson, and Kendrick Scott. 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My name is Rachel Smith. I'm covering for Sharif just tonight. He will be back next week. Same bat time, same bat channel. In the meantime, we are going to continue with Steve Wilson. This is Avolta.

kind of love. A love to last past Saturday night.

We thank you, Mr. Eric Reed. Thank you very much.

Mary Stallings, live at the Village Vanguard. We heard Sunday Kind of Love and Gypsy in My Soul. Mary Stallings on vocals with Eric Reed on piano. Ron Blake blowing on the tenor sax. Vicente Archer on bass and Carl Allen on drums. This CD was released in 2001 as part of the Max Jazz vocal series. On Max Jazz, as you might imagine. Mary Stallings live at the Village Vanguard. The Johnny Griffin Quartet up next here with their album Night Lady. And we are going to listen to the tune Old Stuff, arranged by Johnny Griffin. We've got Francie Ballande along with Kenny Clark and Jimmy Wood. February 13th, 1964.

So after that, Mary Stallings Live at the Village Vanguard set, we moved in to Amina Claudine Myers' Jumping in the Sugar Bowl, recorded in the studio in Germany in March 1984, released that same year, 84, on Minor Music. Amina Claudine Myers on piano throughout the album. She also uses organ and voice, but on the two tracks we heard, piano. Thomas Palmer on bass, Reggie Nicholson on percussion. We heard the title tune, Jumping in the Sugar Bowl, and the third tune, Cecil B. Time's now 8:54, and you are tuned in to Jazz Alternatives, The Very Tail End, here on WKCR New York and WKCR HD, 89.9 FM, or streaming online at wkcr.org. My name is Rachel Smith. I am covering for Sharif Abdussalam just today. He will be back next week. And I will be moving to every other Wednesday night, Jazz Alternative, 6 to 9 p.m. Many exciting things on the horizon here at WKCR. We've got the Musician Show next Wednesday, 6 to 9 p.m., hosted by Ron McClure and Lewis Porter. 2 weeks after that, I'll be in the studio on Wednesday. That's July 15th. And the day after that, I'll be doing some live DJing at a listening room in Greenpoint called Light and Sound Design. The series is called, what is the series called? Present Sounds. There it is. The series is called Present Sounds. We've got lots of exciting broadcasts here at WKCR. Of course, we just came off of two very important memorials, but we are moving into more birthdays and celebrations as July comes, so please stay tuned for that. I'm going to close out tonight's show with Wayne Shorter's Mephistopheles, Freddie Hubbard on trumpet and flugelhorn, Alan Shorter on flugelhorn, Gratian Monker III on trombone, James Spalding on alto sax, Wayne Shorter on tenor sax, Herbie Hancock on piano, Ron Carter on bass, Joe Chambers on drums. The album is The All-Seeing Eye, and the tune is Mephistopheles. Have a good night, everyone.

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My name is CJ Gamble, and tonight I'm going to be bringing you a very, very special edition of Firing Lion. We are going to be covering the latest of the 2026 FIFA World Cup, as well as the highlights of the New York Knicks championship celebration parade. And we're going to start off our segment here with the opening remarks from the ticker tape parade. We're going to get a little bit more into the history and origins of why the parade is called the ticker tape parade. And you're going to first be hearing from Mayor Zoran Mamdani and his opening remarks, as well as his congratulations address to the 2026 championship team.

For 53 long years, we have watched and we have waited. We have watched from nosebleeds and through gritted teeth, on televisions in the windows of electronic stores, and from projectors balanced on fire escapes. We have watched alone in our apartments with our heads in our hands, shoulder to shoulder at bars where the signal flickers, alongside friends and family who we wish more than anything could be here today, sharing this moment. For 53 long years, we have watched the Knicks and we have waited. We waited as the memory of Willis Reed winning the championship on one leg grew fainter and fainter. We waited as Clyde came up clutch again and again, as John Starks dunked on Jordan and Patrick Ewing dunked on the Pacers, as Bernard King scored 60, yeah, Brooklyn, as Charles Oakley pulled every rebound within reach, as Spike got in Reggie Miller's face, as Allen Houston put up a shot against Miami that hung in the air for an eternity, as Larry Johnson gave us the four-point play heard around New York, as Starbury traded threes with Kobe and then sold sneakers every kid could afford, as Nate Robinson stuffed Yao Ming, as the city came alive watching Linsanity, and as Melo lived every Brooklyn dreams when he came home and made MSG feel like the center of the universe once again. We waited without ever knowing if this day would come, and we waited because we knew deep down in our sick, suffering hearts that it would. New York City, this team has done it. The New York Knicks are NBA champions. We are here not just because of this team that will go down in New York City legend. I'm talking about guys like Ronaldo Balkman, Marty Collins, Raymond Felton, Marcus Camby, Kristaps Porzingis, J.R. Smith, Iman Shumpert, and the whole Knicks tape era. I'm talking about guys like Tony Douglas, who I watched tie the single-game franchise record for threes from the stands in 2011. I'm talking about Amari, who got this whole city fired up when he joined. And I'm talking about Jared Jeffries and Lance Thomas and Langston Galloway, players who gave everything every game, even when a 20-win season was all that was in sight. This championship belongs to them too, because championships aren't just built in one season. It belongs to Emmanuel Quickley, R.J. Barrett, Dante DiVincenzo, Julius Randle, and also to a coach who helped lay the groundwork, Tom Thibodeau. Thanks to each of these New Yorkers and too many others to name, New York City has just had two of the most magical months in as long as any of us can remember. Over these past weeks, as the Knicks kept winning, our city has come together as one. Neighbors invited neighbors over. Strangers high-fived one another in the street. Subway conductors sang their announcements and bus drivers danced behind the wheel. So often when this city comes together, it is because we are forced to, by a moment of tragedy or adversity. What a gift it is to be brought together by pure, unfiltered joy. For as long as we live, we will remember this feeling of a city together, a city alive, a city overcome by happiness. But let's not pretend that this was inevitable. If you will allow me, I want to travel back in time 8 days. Game four, 9 minutes and 33 seconds left in the fourth quarter. The Knicks are down 20. The analytics guys, the sports betting companies, the pundits who watch from far away, they do what they do. They run the numbers. They calculate the odds. They write the Knicks off. They give the Spurs a 99.6% chance of winning the game. A 99.6% chance of tying up the series 2-2, of reclaiming the momentum with the next game in San Antonio. A 99.6% chance of silencing the Garden, of another year of watching and waiting. But there is one thing that the pundits just don't get about this team, that they just don't get about this city. It is in that 0.4% that we go to work. It is in that 0.4% that Jalen Brunson, the same guy that so many said was too small, proves that not only is he good enough, he is the new standard for greatness.
It is in that 0.4% that OG Anunoby watches the ball float from the top of the arc and start running toward the basket, fingers reaching towards the heavens. It is in that 0.4% that Carl Anthony Towns finds the strength to mourn his mother and still pull in rebound after rebound, make block after block. It is in that 0.4% that Jose Alvarado shows every kid growing up in public housing that a son of Brooklyn and Queens can win for every one of the five boroughs. It is in that 0.4% that Mitch breaks his finger before game one and says, go get the tape. It's in that 0.4% that Josh Hart gets rebounds that break teams, that Mikal Bridges proves he was worth every single draft pick, that Landry Shamet pulls up from downtown, that every one of these 18 players transforms the franchise, that Mike Brown keeps this team believing. Most of all, it's in that 0.4% that the Knicks do what New Yorkers have always done when we are told something is impossible. We find a way. We win.

0: Standing here before what feels like the entire city, there is a Jalen Brunson quote I can't stop thinking about. I'm gonna tell you. You are allowed to think about the worst possible scenario, but you gotta go out there and do something about it. When Jalen Brunson took that pay cut, my friends, that was doing something about it. Time after time, we thought about the worst possible scenario. And time after time, the Knicks went out there and did something about it. The Knicks did not just win for New York City. They won like New York City. What is New York if not your back up against the wall? A dream that feels just out of reach. A rent payment you don't know how you'll ever make. What is New York if not 99.6% of the world stacked against you? And who are New Yorkers if not people who hear those odds and smile? Who look at a 0.4% chance of success and ask, why are you giving me a head start? This is our city. This is our team. For 53 years we watched. For 53 years we waited. Now we've won. One last time, New York, say it with me. Knicks in. Knicks in. Knicks in. So much.
1: Thank you, Mayor.
2: You've just heard the celebratory remarks from Mayor Zoran Mamdani from the Knicks celebration ceremony that took place last week on Thursday, June 18th, 2026. And yes, of course, we have all heard it by now, but in case you may be unaware, the New York Knicks won the NBA championship in five games.

was spontaneously created in New York City on October 28th, 1886, during a parade celebrating the dedication of the Statue of Liberty. And in 1886, ticker tape was about a 1-inch wide ribbon of paper, which ticker machines recorded telegraph stock quotes, brokerage firms along the lower end of Manhattan, now known as what would be the present-day financial district, were provided an abundant supply of the scrap paper. And in the latter 19th century, skyscrapers in the lower part of Manhattan, the office workers, when they could not celebrate during the Statue of Liberty parade, quickly discovered that the ticker tape sent a swirling effect into the air, kind of similar to confetti, in which they used that to give their celebration during the Statue of Liberty sort of dedication parade. And while it remains known as the ticker tape parade, the actual stock tickers as many would guess, are obsolete. But instead, today, standard confetti is tossed, but the iconic New York City tradition, usually reserved for championship sports teams, military heroes, and other dignitaries, still take place along the, quote, Canyon of Heroes, which is in the lower part of Manhattan along Broadway. And if you go in towards the Canyon of Heroes now, you will see that there are blue and orange signs replacing what was once the Broadway, or below the standard Broadway street symbols. And next, we're going to also have a bit more remarks. You're going to hear from a couple of players on the Knicks team, as well as from Coach Mike Brown and their remarks about the ceremony. And then we're also going to move on very shortly to our FIFA World Cup coverage for tonight.

governor and the mayor for doing this for us. I'm proud of Mr. Dolan, Leon and his staff, all the players, all the coaches, Jamal, the front office side, all the Knick alumni that I see out there. We appreciate you guys. Pat Ewing, I got to give you a shout out. You've been with us this whole journey. I want to thank everybody. I'm proud of everybody for helping accomplish this great feat. The energy today and all around you, New York is off the charts. And I want to thank you all for it. Let's keep this energy going, baby, because this championship is about you guys. This is New York City's championship. I will say this. You know, I'm so proud of our guys from the top to the bottom. There was a lot of hard work that we put in, starting with the offseason, going into the season. A lot of stuff that you guys don't see behind the scenes. Guys busting their behinds, not just our players, our medical staff, you know, keeping those guys healthy. No, let's give them a round of applause for sure. At the beginning of the year, I had everybody sign a contract. And I didn't want you to sign the contract if you didn't believe in it. But it was about sacrifice. You saw our team sacrifice time after time after time after time throughout the course of the year. You saw our team stay connected through the most adverse times through the course of the year. We had our ups, we definitely had our downs, and our group stayed connected through those times. You saw it every time we hit the floor. It didn't matter who was suited up. Our guys brought a competitive spirit that obviously was unmasked, and that's why we're the 2026 NBA championship. You saw the belief in each other. It didn't matter whose number I called. Guys

0: To be Jordan Clarkson, he didn't play for 2 months. He stuck with it. His teammates believed in him. He believed in the process. They believed in each other. And we all held each other accountable. That's the standard of what it was to be a New York Knick in 25-26. And that's why we're champions today. Playing in front of you guys when we had our ups was fantastic. But you're the most knowledgeable fan base in the whole NBA. Your guys' energy when we had our downs was off the charts. And I want to thank you for it. There's nothing better than walking into the iconic building of MSG and getting down night after night after night in front of you guys. You guys made us feel the energy and brought us over the hump when we didn't feel like playing or when our game wasn't at the top. Again, I'd like to thank all the players. I can go down the line with all their accomplishments. They were huge throughout the course of the year. But at the end of the day, I want to thank you guys, because without you, this wouldn't be possible. Let's go one time. Who let the dogs out? Who let the dogs out? I love you, New York.
1: The last speech you just heard was from Mike Brown, who is the current head coach of the New York Knicks. And he obviously served during this championship run as well as the regular season run for the Knicks. And the next and final speech you're going to hear from the championship ceremony is going to be a reflection and also a speech from Jalen Brunson. Jalen Brunson is both the team captain of the New York Knicks team, and he was also named the 2026 NBA Finals MVP for his performance during the championship run. He averaged 32.6 points, 4.6 assists, and 4.2 rebounds in the finals. And as Zoran mentioned in his speech about the New York Knicks performance this run, Brunson took a significant pay cut in his trade to the Knicks. He approximately got traded for $113 million less than his previous salary, which was a significant pay cut and shows his dedication to the team and their journey. All right, we're going to hear from Jalen Brunson next.
2: And the captain of the Knicks, Jalen Brunson.

I don't know how many times I told Mike to stop doing that shit. Sorry. First and foremost, I want to say thank you to Jim Dolan in the front office for believing in the kid no one else would. Thank you to my teammates giving me confidence every single day. The belief we had in each other made this possible. Thank you our coaching staff, our medical staff, everyone that pitched in every single day behind the scenes. Damn. We really did it, dog. Somehow, some way, I knew we were gonna find a way to get this done. Most importantly, thank you to the fans. I'm not gonna lie though, y'all are some pretty hard critics. But we appreciate it. At least I do. Appreciate it a lot. Lastly, I wanna thank my family. Truly, without them, their sacrifice and everything wouldn't be possible. My inner circle, I mean, they keep me humble every single day. They don't let me get off track for nothing. Damn, New York, we really did it, man. We really did it. Wouldn't trade this for a world. And lastly, there's a lot of people that have a lot of negative stuff to say. There's a lot of people who have a lot of opinions. But when you prove them wrong, you really don't have to, you don't have to say shit to them. Nah, they don't deserve it. They don't deserve it. Appreciate y'all. Thank you.

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You are tuned into Firing Lion, where we are currently, or where we currently just have finished up our overview of the Knicks ticker tape parade and ceremony celebrating their 53-year championship, or breaking the drought of 53 years for their championship run this year. And now we're going to move on to the FIFA World Cup tournament coverage that we have been watching very closely here at WKCR. And in case you may be unaware, but the FIFA World Cup, well, the 2026 FIFA World Cup is currently well underway, and this is the first 48-team FIFA World Cup to be hosted by three different countries. That's the United States, Canada, and Mexico. The tournament used to be held among smaller amount of teams. It was a, let me double check, but I believe 37, and it was expanded by the organization in 2017. And this year's tournament is scheduled to run from June 11th through July 19th, 2026. And there are several stages throughout the FIFA World Cup tournament. We're currently still in the group stage. We're in the last couple days of the group stage, which is taking place from June 11th to June 27th. And then the round of 32 begins June 28th through July 3rd. Following that, the round of 16 from July 4th to July 7th, quarterfinals from July 9th to the 11th, and semifinals from the 14th to the 15th, with third place taking place on the 18th and the finale on the 19th at MetLife Stadium. And for anybody who may be unaware of how the tournament works, there are 48 teams that are divided into 12 groups of four. And within these 12 groups, each team plays a three-group stage match, meaning each country within the group is going to play every country within that group. And it works based on a point system. And for the point system, one win is equal to 3 points, and then a draw is worth 1 point, and a loss is worth 0 points. And the top two teams from each group, plus the eight best third place teams, advance to a new round of 32 following the group round and the knockout rounds, which proceed the group rounds, are single elimination with extra time and penalties if needed to decide a definitive winner, meaning there are no draws allowed in the knockout round of the World Cup. And for another fun fact, this is the largest World Cup to be ever held. It's going to be 104 matches, and this is also the first World Cup to be hosted by three nations. That's going to be, so many have dubbed it the North American World Cup as opposed to just the United States World Cup, since there are matches taking place within all three countries in North America. We've also seen a record scoring rates as well as attendance rates among the highest in tournament history. And we're going to shift gears a little bit. I'm going to come back and give you an overview of each group so far. And we're going to listen to a couple of post-game player interviews, starting here with the Morocco versus Haiti match, which took place yesterday. And Morocco won 4-2 against Haiti. And you're going to hear from a couple players now.

Mama, one wish.

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Tin

0: You are listening to WKCR New York and WKCR HD. And my name is Jake. I'm here with my co-host, Nicolas.
1: Hello, everyone.
0: And we are very pleased to bring you the Africa Show, the weekly Africa Show. We are bringing a very special edition of the Africa Show tonight. You might have noticed that the World Cup is going on in the United States, Mexico, and Canada. I've seen a lot of fans from a lot of countries around the city. And this World Cup is remarkable for lots of reasons, ticket prices being only one. It's the World Cup with the most number of African countries that have qualified in history. There have been 10 African countries who have qualified for this World Cup, and I think as of right now, 9 of them remain in the competition. And so we thought we would bring you a very special show which kind of touched on the music from all 10 of these countries. You're going to see how diverse the offering of music is. We thought we would tell you a little bit about how they're doing at the World Cup as well. We just had the news broadcast from today's World Cup, and so we're going to go into a little bit more depth for those of you who needed and appreciated the kind of the introduction to the World Cup. We've just heard that, and so now we're going to give you a view of how those African countries are going. So we're starting with South Africa. We just heard a track by Ladysmith, Black Mambazo, who you might recognize. They did a very famous album with Paul Simon called Graceland. And it's a country obviously very close to my heart. It's the country where I was born. It's the country where my parents and their parents were born as well. And I was lucky enough to go and watch them play in Atlanta, the second game.
1: You should tell us about the ticket price then.
0: Well, I can tell you a lot about the ticket price. I mean, it was one of the cheapest games, I think, to see at this World Cup. South Africa, Czechia.
1: Did you have a good seat?
0: We had a few seats over the course of the game. We moved around. It was in Atlanta. I went with a friend, and we were watching the ticket prices, and we were waiting, and they were falling, and then they were rising again once the World Cup started. I think everyone kind of got really into it and on board. So we ended up paying about $300 per ticket, and most people I've said have been like, oh,
1: so cheap,
0: so reasonable. So that's how much I paid to watch a one-all draw, South Africa versus Czechia. We had a good time. We enjoyed ourselves. It was a late equalizer, and it ended up being a crucial point for South Africa because they went on yesterday to beat South Korea and qualify for the first time in their history for the knockout rounds. So they're going to be playing in the round of 32. They're going to be playing Canada in Los Angeles. And I think it's a draw that probably both teams are quite happy with. Probably one of the more open, evenly matched ties of the round of 32. I think both teams could progress.
1: Do you think South Africa will make it?
0: I do. Nice. I do. And then they'll have, you know, possibly the Netherlands or Morocco awaiting in the last 16. And I think, you know, I know who you'll be supporting if it comes down to it.
1: Yeah, Morocco, because I'm kind of biased. But we will talk about it a bit more later on, about my bias with Morocco after a recent trip that I had.
0: Okay, fantastic. So let's continue with some music from South Africa. We're going to hear a couple of songs from an artist who I really love, called Miriam Makeba.

0: That was Pata Pata by Miriam Makeba. She is a very famous jazz singer from South Africa. She's also coincidentally married to the very famous jazz musician, Hugh Masekela. And we're going to... You want to tell your Hugh Masekela story?
1: It's my favorite song, The Cold Train.
0: Maybe we can have it in a bit. I'm just going to jump ahead one track on the record and play you the click song.
2: In my native village in Johannesburg, there is a song that we always sing when a young girl gets married. It's called the click song by the English, because they cannot say onotwane.

That was Vasanke by Ricky Rick. Rest in peace. And we are, sadly for me, leaving South Africa and moving on to our next country. But the World Cup is not saying goodbye to South Africa. No, we're going to see them against Canada in a few days. And we're very excited for that. So let's move on swiftly to DRC. And we will tell you more about them later.

0: That was Coupe Bimbama by Awilo Longomba, who is a Congolese singer as well as pioneer of the Technosoukous genre. Congo always brings the party.
1: And yes, now that we're in the Congo, we should give a big, big, big shout out to the World Cup fans across the world. And I think Congo has one of the most iconic guys, the living statue,
0: yeah,
1: who just came in the States to support Congo. I think his name is Michel Kuka Emboladinga. It is a living statue, also known as Lumumba there, and he's keeping the legacy of Patrice Lumumba alive. And I think something else that we should tell the people who are listening is that there is one amazing documentary, this last movie, The Soundtrack of a Coup d'Etat, which is about a protest in favor of Patrice Lumumba and how American jazz musicians went to Congo, and it was a very nice, chaotic situation there. I think if you haven't watched this film, you should watch it, this documentary. And I think 2 years ago, we have the chance here at Columbia to hear from the filmmaker, the Belgian guy. Yes, Belgium.
0: Remind us what it was called?
1: Soundtrack of a Coup d'Etat.
0: Okay.
1: Yes.
0: There's the rec. I'm glad that fan arrived, because I think I read that he'd been kept away by the ticket prices.
1: Yes.
0: But he's clearly here for what is a really big third group stage game, Congo-Uzbekistan. Congo need to win in order to qualify for the knockout round. So we'll be watching and hoping.
1: I think we should comment more on the fans here in the World Cup, especially the Europeans discovering the United States, the Scottish people discovering Boston. We have a lot of fun facts happening in this World Cup.
0: Every European I see interviewed is always like, the food portions are so big.
1: Amazing.
0: Yeah.
1: You know, I'm hooked on Twitter for the past 2 weeks watching these videos.
0: But people are also saying it's like the most local World Cup ever, because America is such a, you know, there's people from every country, immigrants from every country in America. And even in New York, like, you can basically go. I went to watch the Argentina Algeria game in Corona in Queens, which is called Little Argentina, and like, you arrive and then it's just like Argentina shirts and flags everywhere. You don't even need to leave the city to see like all these countries.
1: And today there were a lot of people from Ecuador around the city streets.
0: Yes.
1: And they had a great day. I assume.
0: They did have a good day. Yeah. They had a good day. I saw some guy walking with an Ecuador shirt and matching bucket hat just outside Colombia, actually.
1: Okay.
0: It's an exciting time.
1: We might bring some, some reporter from Boston in a bit to tell us what is happening in Boston with the Scottish people.
0: That would be great if we could have our Boston correspondent. Yes. Okay. Let's have one more song from the DRC before we move on, and that is going to be Kadima.

0: That was Kadima by Franco Luambo. And, you know, it's only a 2-hour show, so we're unfortunately going to have to move on from Congo to Ghana.
1: And I think you have already observed that we started from the south of Africa, and progressively we are ascending until we arrive to north of Africa in the Arabic world and have the second half of the show tonight there. But now we're still somewhere in the center of Africa. Very exciting.
0: Okay. So let's play the next song.

That was Love and Death by Ebo Taylor. He is one of the most famous Ghanaian musicians kind of the 20th and then into the 21st century. He performed a lot kind of between genres and was kind of pioneering in a genre called High Life, which is a genre that kind of came out of Ghana and laid some of the roots for kind of later Afrobeat music. And one of his kind of major collaborators was the Nigerian pioneer, Fela Kuti. And they didn't kind of work on any music together. I think Fela was kind of known for really working with Nigerians. There's a kind of funny story about when Fela Kuti was in exile from Nigeria and he was performing and touring his album Zombie. He performed it around kind of West Africa, and he performed it in Ghana, in Accra, and kind of started a major riot at the stadium where he was performing. So I think it wouldn't feel right to do the Africa show without playing a little bit of Fela Kuti. So with that, like, you know, tenuous connection, I wanted to play a couple of minutes of Zombie, which started the riots. So let's have a few minutes of that, and then we'll come back. We have a few more bits and pieces about Ghana, including, of course, their World Cup fortunes. And we'll keep moving up the continent.

0: Our road trip to Africa is continued, and as you can see, in the first part of the road trip, Jake is driving, so he's gonna take us from Ghana, and we're continuing with Ghana, Jake, because we have also some amazing people who are supporting this team, in by all means.
1: Well, I suppose it depends on who, on your perspective. My other country is England, and
0: you were a victim of this guy.
1: I was a victim of this guy. I was a victim. There's a self-described witch doctor who put a curse on England star striker Harry Kane because England played Ghana a few days ago.
0: But let's be fair. He took it back now.
1: He has since removed the hex.
0: So you have chances to survive this.
1: They asked Eberechi Eze, one of the England players, about the hex, and he didn't want to talk about it. Ghana, actually, they battled to a very kind of solid 0-0 draw. Their manager, Carlos Queiroz, is known for being very tough to break down. And so they
0: Can
1: were.
0: Can you explain a bit what you mean by this?
1: So the team...
0: Football, soccer terms that you're using?
1: Yes, that's
0: I'm
1: fair.
0: I'm not sure if everybody can understand.
1: So the manager has managed, you know, a lot of different clubs and also countries at the World Cup in the past. This year he's managing Ghana. And his style when it comes to, like, international tournaments is to kind of create a very solid, usually five defenders at the back, and then four players in front of them, all sitting in very deep, and one, you know, at most, striker at the top. So it's a very defensive structure, and the point is to kind of, you know, limit the possibilities for the other team to kind of create opportunities.
0: This was the recipe of Greece to all of our big successes in the past, but I guess we'll talk about it later, yeah.
1: We want to hear...
0: Defensive rocks there.
1: Yeah.
0: Nothing is passing, is going through.
1: 2004.
0: And 2008 in South Africa.
1: Yeah.
0: So 8, right?
1: 10 in South Africa.
0: 10 in South Africa and 14 in Brazil.
1: Mm-hmm.
0: And then Greece and World Cup is not a relationship which is very developed.
1: Where are they? Where are they this year? What happened?
0: We wanted to bring the Scottish people in Boston.
1: Okay.
0: So we're waiting for the correspondence.
1: Okay. She's on her way.
0: Be patient, yes.
1: Okay. Okay. Well, now that Ghana have played England, they have a huge crunch match against Croatia. They've already qualified. Almost certainly they've qualified, but you know, they'll have one more game to try and finish top of the group and get a more favorable draw. Let's have our next song kind of from our next destination on the road trip, which is Senegal and the band Africando.

0: That song was called Beteche, and it's by the Senegalese band, salsa band called Africando. They're actually New York based, and the vocalists you heard were Senegalese. Nicolas, I took a wrong turn. I'm very sorry.
1: Let's go back.
0: We have to go back briefly for a very special record. So we're going back to Ghana. It's a short drive. And I wanted to play a song from Joe Mensah's album, Efua. We're going to play the eponymous track. And the cool thing about this album, which lives in the WKCR library, is that it has a little note on the front that says, Joe Mensah started the African show on WKCR. So we have Joe to thank for having the chance to give you this this show, and so we're going to listen to one of Joe's songs.
1: Can I add something here?
0: Please.
1: Because we just found this out, and just by a quick wiki search, you can find that Mensah played an essential role in the creation of the Ghana Musician Union and served as its first president. While in the United States, he studied music at the Juilliard School here in New York, and founded a radio show on WKCR at Columbia University featuring Africa music, which continues today, literally. Amazing.
0: Big up, big up, big up, Joe Mensah.

Anyaude, unchua, anyaude, unchua. 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
1: We'll start with Sundays. Sundays, we see them

0: That was Joe Mensah, the founder of the African Soul that we're playing tonight. So it was an honor to find this out here tonight. I hope you liked his song. So, Driver, where are we going next?
1: Okay, so we are going back.
2: Oh, sorry about that. We are going back to Senegal briefly. We're going to hear Jam from Sheik Lo's album called Jam. That's with two M's. Senegal, of course, have a huge game tomorrow against Iraq, currently sitting on 0 points, minus three goal difference. To have any chance of going through, they're going to need to rack up a couple of goals against an Iraq team who have looked pretty weak at this World Cup. The Scots, of course, will be hoping otherwise. They need Senegal to draw or lose in order to have any hope of going through. Okay, so let's keep this show on the road.

0: You are listening to WKCR New York and WKCR HD. This is the Africa Show. We're about halfway through our road trip around Africa's World Cup nations. We just listened to Chick Lo. The song is called Jam. That's Jam with two M's on the eponymous. Well, the album is also called Jam. The track we listened to was the eponymous track. I think maybe we should introduce the guests that we have in the studio today. Nicolas, do you want to introduce them?
1: Talking about Europeans in the World Cup, we will start. We will not introduce everybody yet. We brought you here some correspondents from Boston, a correspondent from Boston, because we thought that what is happening in Boston needs to be aired in New York. People need to know what is happening. And Scottish people, together with Koreans in Mexico, and probably our living statue from Ghana, are some of the most important fan bases here in the US. So we have with us Melina, who arrived from Boston, and we would like to you to share some of your experiences there in Boston, because we've seen crazy stuff is happening. The city has its best time.
2: Hi, everyone. So I will say the Scottish people visiting Boston has been the greatest thing that has happened to Boston probably since the first Dunkin' Donuts was open.
1: Amazing.
2: I will say it was a slow intro, so it didn't happen all at once, but all of a sudden you just walked in the park and you started hearing the guidance from everywhere.
0: Yeah.
2: And a fun fact is also that there's this pub that's called the Dubliner, which is like a Boston staple pub. And they ran out of beer, I think. They drank it dry.
1: The whole city is out of beer. That's
2: so the
1: that's
2: fun,
1: what they're saying.
2: The fun fact about that particular pub is that it actually shut down to take a break the moment the Scottish left.
0: So I heard it was the moment the English arrived, actually. They were like, we're going to give our staff a day off now.
2: We're done. we need a break.
0: It sounds like the Scottish were definitely better guests than the English fans.
1: Do you have a beef with the Scottish?
0: No, I mean,
1: do English people have a beef?
0: English people, yeah,
1: with
0: in
1: a
0: general.
1: Tartan army?
0: I identify as British, so I feel like all the British teams I'm supporting, but not every Englishman would have the same view, I think.
1: Okay.
0: Yeah.
1: Okay.
2: But
0: yeah.
2: I will add that Boston is officially a sister city.
1: To whom?
2: To Edinburgh, I think.
0: It's been made official.
2: Yeah.
1: After the World Cup?
2: Yes.
1: No way.
2: Mayor Wu signed it. The
1: No way.
0: Amazing.
1: Oh my God.
0: Incredible, amazing.
1: Incredible. It's the best thing. If you haven't watched videos of Boston people reacting to how joyful their city is this past week, you should just do it. Look for it on internet.
0: Yeah. My only complaint is the bagpipes. I don't know if you heard. Were you woken up by
2: everywhere.
0: Bagpipes?
2: They everywhere. Were everywhere.
1: Every morning. They're running.
0: You're woken
1: bagpipes.
0: Up by them?
2: Yeah.
0: That's not so charming, I think.
1: Jake. It's for 2 weeks.
0: Well, less than 2 weeks. Sorry, Scotland.
1: And they.
0: It comes out. The rivalry comes out a little bit.
1: They disqualified Greece.
0: They did.
1: To say that, yeah.
0: They did, and yet you're happy to see them here.
1: Yes,
0: Do you think Greece would have put in a better showing than Scotland? You think you would have beaten Haiti by more than one?
1: We have a team under formation. You know, we have a very young team, so we hope that in the next years we might have some good appearances. We reappear in the World Cup, not just in Europe.
0: I hope so.
1: Yeah. Anyways.
0: Okay.
1: We're good at basketball at least.
0: Well, you are good at basketball.
1: Let's go, Yanni.
0: Okay. Let's keep moving. That's very good reporting.
1: Where are we going?
0: We're going up the coast.
1: Actually,
0: we might be going back. I'm not sure which one is further west, but we're going to Côte d'Ivoire. And we have a song by Nyanka Bell called Just a Boogie.

0: That was Nayan Cabal and her song Just a Boogie, a nice disco track. Her native tongue, she's an Ivorian singer. Her native tongue is actually French, but she sings mostly in English, as you could hear. I really like that song. Let's do a very quick recap on Côte d'Ivoire at the World Cup. They've just finished, as of tonight, they've finished the group stage. They beat Curaçao, smallest country ever to come to the World Cup. They beat them 2-0, and they finished second in their group. So it's I think, the third African nation to qualify for the knockouts after Morocco and, of course, South Africa.
1: They have a big tradition in football, in soccer.
0: Who, Côte d'Ivoire?
1: Côte d'Ivoire.
0: Very big.
1: Didier Drogba.
0: Nicolas Pepe, goal scorer today. Oh. Former Arsenal man, Javinho.
1: Sorry, I don't know what you're talking about. But yeah.
0: They're a very big football country. And they won the Africa Cup of Nations a few years ago. They're a good side. And they have some kind of up-and-coming young players as well. Yann Diomande, I think, linked with Liverpool this summer. So they're an exciting team. I think they'll be a good watch in the 32, and I think they could go. They could have a bit of a run in the tournament. They look good for it. Okay, I think it's just a quick stop in Côte d'Ivoire. Where are we going next, Nicolas?
1: Are we going to Cape Verde? Or before we go to Cape Verde, I just saw two more people who want to come with us in this ride. And they both came, one of them, Christina, came two blocks away when she heard that we're doing a World Cup show. She appeared because she's a huge, huge, huge soccer fan, or football, sorry. So, Christina, you can introduce yourself.
2: I've heard we've had the opportunity to go to Cape Verde tonight. So I rushed and came here.
1: Okay, okay. What team are you supporting, Christina, in this World Cup?
2: Oops. I've been busted. the Knicks.
1: The Knicks, okay. Okay. A huge New Yorker here supporting the Knicks in the World Cup.
0: Big New Yorker.
1: And next to Christina, we have a guy who is traveling the world for the past 2 months. His name is Spiros. Spiros, do you want to say hi? And tell us your experience with football or soccer? Because I'm pretty sure you worked for a football team back in Greece.
3: I did do that. For a couple of years, I was checking to make sure that all the tickets are valid for the best team in Athens.
0: Calithea?
3: No.
0: Second best team.
3: Second
0: in
3: best team, yeah.
0: Okay.
3: It was AEK Athens, the best and the greatest team in Athens.
1: I endorse that.
3: Thank you, Nicholas.
1: I don't think there are a lot of people who are endorsing that, but okay.

0: So Boston has a better vibe than New York. That's a big statement. Mm. Be careful what you're saying.
1: That's your words, not mine.
0: And which team are you supporting this year?
1: I will go with South Africa. Just because Jake seems to have a lot of trust in them. So let's go for the underdog.
2: Okay.
0: That would be great.
2: Okay. It's a good choice. A foolish one, but I love it. I love it.
0: Let's go back to the music and listen to the best of the best that needs no introduction, Cesaria

0: That was not a mistake. You listened to Cesario Evora in Sabin Largam, a very famous song from one of the most amazing voices of Africa ever. And we jump straight to Algeria. And the song was La Coladera from Fre Kodja. And the connection between the two is that Fred Kodja is a very famous Algerian musician who went to Paris, who moved to Paris for studying music, and there he met a group called Les Flammes, which was a group composed largely of musicians from the African diaspora, particularly Cape Verde. So he merged with them, and this influenced a lot his music, and that's the song we just listened to. And Coladera, or Coladeira, is a music genre very specific to Cape Verde. And this rhythm is very specific to Cape Verde. And if you allow me, driver, to take over the wheel right now and tell you that Cape Verde, if I ever, my dream is to have a beach bar in the future and play my music there. And one of the candidate places to do that is Cape Verde. I don't know why, but I have a dream to go there. I haven't visited yet. And I think Cesare Evora is definitely a huge factor in this. We could have done a show only with Cape Verde. But anyway, sorry. Let's go back to the football facts.
1: I now. Like the dream. I like the yes. dream. Yeah. You'll have to invite us when you set it up.
0: For sure.
1: Is it like music. Sand on the floor kind of beach bar, or is it more of a classy?
0: No, classy. Like, just
1: classy.
0: Just one small bar in the middle of a kind of isolated beach.
1: Wow.
0: Beach.
1: Make it happen. Make it happen. That's why you're at school.
0: That's why I'm doing my PhD.
1: Yes. Okay, so Cabo Verde, I don't know if it's fair to describe them as a surprise package because they haven't actually won a game at the World Cup, but they have two draws. I think they're the second smallest country at the World Cup. They have 2 points from their two games. Their first game, they battled to a draw against Spain, and the goalkeeper, Vozinha, was the man of the match. And since that performance, he has more Instagram followers than Tom Brady, and is now looking for a new club at the age of 40. So he's done well out of it. Cabo Verde have a game against Saudi Arabia tomorrow night. And if they win, they will certainly qualify. And if they draw, they will probably qualify as well. So they have certainly performed well at the World Cup. Algeria, they have, I think, maybe been a little bit disappointing. They beat Jordan in the last game. They came from behind to do that. And they will probably go through. There's actually quite an interesting situation where Algeria playing Austria, and a draw would take both sides through. And this is one of the problems with the format of this World Cup, where third-place teams are going through, like the eight best third-place teams are going through. 4 points will kind of make you a best third-place team. And so we'll see what the game looks like, but there's a chance that it's a very kind of dull game. No one really wants to take a risk.
0: This sounds very complicated math to me. Sorry, Jake.
1: It is. You need a PhD in engineering to understand.
0: Is Algeria a good team? Yes or no?
1: They're a solid side.
0: Nice.
1: They're a solid. They're no Cote d'Ivoire though.
0: Okay.
1: At this World Cup, but historically, they're a good side.
0: Now talking about Cote d'Ivoire, something was mentioned before in the studio that someone here as a kid loved Didier Drogba. Melina, is it right?
2: It is right.
0: How?
2: Why? I don't know. I randomly saw his name and somehow decided that's it. That's who I'm supporting. So I've been a Chelsea fan since.
0: Okay.
1: That's all it took. His name. It's a good name. It is a good name.
0: And Chelsea was a good team back
1: Chelsea,
0: then.
1: Chelsea, they were a good team.
0: Yeah.
1: Back in the day. Long time ago. Okay, should we, Nicolas.
0: Should we go to the team that I'm supporting?
1: Tell us.
0: For a very good reason.
1: Yes.
0: In this World Cup, my team, the team that I support is Morocco. And the reason for that is that I was lucky to be there for the first time in my life, the first week of June, and I had an incredible time. And I could see that this country was really filling the football as a game. You know, you could see all kids playing football in the streets. Soccer for our American listeners, football for our European listeners. Let's say both, but I could feel that they're really, really into football. And when I was coming back from Casablanca to New York, like literally 80% of the plane was with World Cup Morocco supporters traveling to New York for the opening game against Brazil, where they played very, very well. I know they have some African situation there about who won the African Cup. Mm. But it's okay.
1: They both won.
0: Let's move forward.
1: Can they both win? No.
0: Let's move forward from that. So the next song is going to be from Morocco. And it's going to be from one of the most important funk musicians of Morocco. And one of the most, the biggest representatives of Moroccan funk named Fadoul.

0: That was Fadul in the song Zlama Habibti. And he's from Morocco. And as a matter of fact, everything that you're gonna listen from now on is all the songs that I discovered in this amazing Morocco road trip that I recently did. All the song is the creme de la creme of the song that I sazamed. And it spans mainly in the Arabic world of Africa, so North Africa. And we're glad that most of the countries there are playing in the World Cup. And Morocco is one of the favorites, right, Jake?
1: It's probably the best African team. It's like the sixth best country in the world. So, you know, they have a good chance. Yeah. Do you remember where you were when you shazammed this one?
0: This one, no. But I remember the next ones. I'll let you know.
1: Okay.
0: Yeah.
1: And who are you with?
0: In Morocco? Brother. With my brother.
1: Very nice. Brother. Very
0: amazing.
1: Sweet.
0: Amazing. Mm. Yeah. Yeah. But there's also, I think we have one more person on our track here. And I hope he has a good team that he's supporting. Right, Zvanek?
2: Yeah, absolutely. I'm a huge football fan.
0: American football?
2: No, I'm just communicating football, for football. Our international folk.
1: That's
2: here.
1: That's my guy. It's arrived. Football is here.
0: It has arrived in the States.
2: No, I'm kidding. I actually do not. I haven't watched a single World Cup game, believe it or not.
1: Bro.
2: But I will say that Curaçao is probably my favorite team.
0: Shout out.
2: Because they really did their best against Germany.
1: Mm.
2: And
1: did you see the fan with his entire face and body and hair painted blue from Curaçao?
0: Like it was against Germany that they scored their first goal.
1: Correct.
0: In the World Cup history.
1: And conceded their first seven as well.
0: We don't care. And the interesting
2: matter.
0: Thing is that they didn't care. They
1: no.
0: Loved
1: it was
0: score.
1: A great moment. No,
0: more
1: no, no.
0: Important
1: it was a great
0: that they
1: moment.
0: Scored
1: yeah.
0: Rather than they lost.
1: Yeah,
0: and we respect that. So Curaçao
2: yeah, exactly.
0: for Usman,
2: right? I'm all about the underdog.
1: 151,000 people, I think, live in Curaçao. It's like
2: it's a tiny
1: it's
2: place.
1: Probably like four or five blocks of New York. It's crazy. Yeah.
0: And many more in Netherlands.
1: Many more in the Netherlands, this is true.
0: So where are we going next?
1: Where are
0: probably,
1: we?
0: Probably, I think, Tunisia.
1: Tunisia.
0: To a much more soft and nice and melodic song.
1: Okay.
0: Let's see.
1: Okay.
0: That was in a restaurant, by the way. A very beautiful restaurant that my brother found.
1: Okay. And we wish Morocco luck. They qualified and they've got a tough game against
0: I
1: the
0: think
1: Netherlands.
0: They deserve it. They deserve
1: so
0: it.
1: We'll see. I think that's probably the tie of the round of 32, actually. Netherlands-Morocco.
0: And they are hosting the next World Cup, Morocco.
1: Yeah.
0: Together with Spain and Portugal.
1: They are.
0: They're preparing for that like crazy.
1: That's very exciting. It's looking like it's going to be quite hot. If this summer is anything to go by, let's see. Okay. Let's have the next track.

0: That was the song Al Bint El Chalabella, which means the pretty girl. And it's a song originally from Fairuz, this time sung by Dorshaf Hamdani, who is a Tunisian singer and musicologist coming from a family of Tunisian musicians. I think it's a very prominent figure right now in the modern Tunisian music. And as we're moving through our North Africa road trip.
1: Are we driving? Are we moving on?
0: I think we don't have much countries left from the... But actually, before we move on...
1: We have two. We have Tunisia and we have one more, I think. If I'm counting correctly.
0: A very big one.
1: It needs some time, I think.
0: It needs some time and it needed a lot of sajams, I have to tell you. In Morocco. Let's note this down. But what about Tunisia and the World Cup?
1: It's a less happy story. I think they've underperformed. They lost their first game against Sweden. Was their first game 5-1. They sacked their manager. They brought in Herve Renard, who is a French manager who is just a real veteran of the World Cup. He always pops up. He's always wearing like a crisp white shirt. Very handsome man, tanned. He seems to swan into all of these jobs. He didn't help. They lost the next game 5-1 as well. And they have been eliminated. They were actually knocked out. They were beaten 3-1 today by the Netherlands, and they're heading home.
0: We're at a tough group, though. We had to tell.
1: They had a tough group.
0: They have a very tough
1: Japan, group. Netherlands, and Sweden. They did have a tough group, but I think they'll be disappointed.
0: Of course.
1: And but you know.
0: Next time. Next time in Africa.
1: Next time in Africa.
0: Yes.
1: Okay. Should we have the next song?
0: Yes. And before we play the next song, I think we should quiz our listeners to see if they can find any resemblance of the song that we're playing with something they know. If they know, they can call us. For sure.
1: Okay.

0: That was the song Solenzara from Omar Corsid. And I think only one listener found out what's the song from. And it's from the movie Arizona Dream, where Iggy Pop sang the song of Goran Bregovic in the Death Car. And you should definitely look for the song. But it comes from a Corsican traditional music song with the same name, Solenzara, so an Italian song, and it was taken from the Arabic musicians and transformed to this very, very, very interesting song that we just heard. And of course, Omar Corsid is a very famous musician from Egypt, guitarist, composer, and actor. He was born in Cairo. And he collaborated with many of the legendary singers of its time, like Farid Alatras, Kulthum, Mohammed Abdel Wahab, and Abdel Halim Hafez. And let's go to the football facts now from Jake.
1: That was very nice.
0: What happened to Egypt? Yes.
1: Yeah, it reminds me of a band called Krangbin. That would be my, if you like that song, I would check out this band.
0: That would be your guess.
1: That would be my recommendation. You've recommended a couple of films tonight. I think Krangbin has a very similar sound, kind of multiple like dueling guitars. It's very nice. Thank you. The football fact, Egypt are currently top of their group, and they have a big game, the final game of the group stage against Iran, which is tomorrow. At 11 p.m. The funny thing about this game, it's a bit of a scheduling disaster, because before the World Cup draw was made, FIFA designated this match in Seattle as the Pride match, where they're going to have a big kind of parade and procession, and I think maybe even there was a plan for a halftime show, and they did this way back before they did the draw, and then they did the draw, and the two teams that they drew into the Pride match were Egypt and Iran, both of whom objected to being part of the Pride match, and you know, we'll see what it's like. I mean, it's going ahead, but it was, I think, quite a difficult kind of geopolitical moment. Homosexuality is illegal in both of those countries, so they weren't very happy about the scheduling, but it's going ahead, so we can see how it goes.
0: Yeah.
1: Egypt's also known, obviously, for one of the best footballers of all time, Mohamed Salah, who will be taking to the pitch in probably his last World Cup appearance. So look out for that as well.
0: And I think as we are approaching towards the end of the road trip, I'd like to stay in Egypt for one more song, but it's a song that was played in the gift shop of probably the most famous museum in Morocco, which is the Museum of Yves Saint Laurent in Marrakesh. And I was like, wait, I know this song. But I didn't realize it was an Arabic song, because I knew it from the Greek version. And because I'm sure we have also in the studio, and we have listeners who are listening, and they know the Greek version of the song, they can also, we can quiz them. But this is an amazing, is a new version, is a new song, is a newer artist, Diab, and I think is a very, very famous song across the Arabic world. It's called Tamali Mak.

0: That was Tamale Mac from Amr Diab. Such a beautiful song. I really like it. And I think we're approaching towards the end of the road trip.
1: Sadly.
0: We could have played for hours.
1: I think we could have. It's been rushed. No, there's a lot of stuff that we haven't played today, but maybe they'll bring us back.
0: Yes, it's because this year is the world record of African countries participating in the World Cup, right?
1: Ten.
0: For the first time in history, 10 teams from Africa. And actually, as we've seen, with very good chances and having a good performance throughout the Cup.
1: They performed very well.
0: Already, right?
1: Already. Three of them have qualified for the last 32. Only one has been eliminated, I think. I think that there's a good chance for all the remaining teams to get through. So really, I think the African teams have performed very well.
0: Amazing.
1: At this World Cup so far. And hopefully a few of them could make a run. I think Morocco, probably your team, is most likely to go far the competition.
0: Let's see what South Africa will do with Canada, which is your...
1: It's a great draw. Uh-huh. It's a great draw.
0: Great chance for this team to go even further in the competition.
1: Yeah.
0: Amazing.
1: It's been a real pleasure. I've really enjoyed this this tour through Africa's World Cup nations.
0: We should come again next week, maybe.
1: I think maybe we should.
0: Should
1: yeah.
0: we do it with the qualified teams?
1: Yes.
0: So we might have 9 out of 10.
1: We can slim down. The longer they stay, the more music they get on the air.
0: Amazing.
1: Okay.
0: And
1: maybe our guests, our Boston reporter, wants to say goodnight to everyone before we leave and finish with one more song.
0: I hope you enjoyed this night. I hope you had a great road trip with us, both people in the studio and outside.
2: And come visit Boston.
0: Now the skies are gone.
2: Well,
0: leaving.
2: Their legacy remains.
0: Boston will never be the same after this World Cup.
1: No, that's for sure.
0: And after Dunkin' Donuts. The two biggest moments in Boston's history. So have a good night.
1: Okay.
3: Thanks for taking us on this journey, guys.
2: Have a sweet night.
4: Good night, guys.

plans change abruptly, and the same drivers will drive you through Middle Eastern influences. It's Nicholas and Jake on the mic, and we're glad to continue this journey with you. We have so many songs that we haven't played, especially from this Moroccan road trip. So now is the best chance to play these songs. And I think we will start with the most, a very, very, very legendary song from a very, very, very legendary singer. Let's listen it first, and we can talk more about it. Enjoy.

0: And I wanted to move on to another song, called Madan by Salif Keita. But Nicolas, what would you like to say to the listeners?
1: I think Warda deserves some attention here because she's a very, very, very legendary musician, singer in the Arab world. And I was very glad to learn about her, you know how, in an amazing city called Casablanca in Morocco.
0: I've heard of it.
1: In a very, very, very, yes, from the eponymous movie, but the movie and the current state of the city has nothing to do with the movie, but it's an amazing, very beautiful city. And we ended up in a bar which looked empty from the outside, but they were inviting us to come inside and say, "Come, come, come. We have more on the inside." And we literally entered on the inside. They had a whole second room full of people who were watching a friendly game for the World Cup between from Morocco versus Norway. And after the game ended, the guy comes to goes to the there was a jukebox, fucking jukebox. He put a coin and he played a song, and this was the song.
0: He played this, it's 13 minutes long.
1: 30 minutes long. And then
0: Do you have to
1: people
0: pay double to play that long on the
1: now
0: jukebox? It's a smart play.
1: We paid him to replay it, actually. We paid him again to replay it. And it was a great night, and a lot of songs came out from that night, but this one specifically. And a fun fact, you know, Wardas, the singer's father, Mohamed Ftouki, opened a cabaret called Tam Tam in 1951. The name came from the acrostic of Tunisia, T, A from Algeria, and M from Morocco. And that was a pretty interesting. And this is the first place, the first stage that where that was appeared. Her dad's Tam Tam Cabaret. Let's move to a very interesting, literally Middle Eastern influence, because it's from Mali, right?
0: It is influence, yes. Yes, this is from Mali. I think, you know, we just did 2 hours of the African show, and I think maybe this could serve as a bridge. So it was also a request by my dad, who's been listening along and wanted to hear some Salif Keita before he goes to his Talmud class. So let's play Madan. This is a kind of a modern remix of a Malian classic.

0: Okay, that was the Martin Solveig disco mix of Madan, and in honor of the 3-2 win over the US just a few hours ago, we're going to play a song by a Turkish band that we both love called Altın Gün.
1: And yes, and also props to the host of tonight that for some reasons, urgent reasons, she cannot be here. Eva, I hope she would appreciate the song.

This is Gotcha Dunya by Altin Gun, Turkish band. We're going to have next Biliyorum by Gaysu Akyol.

0: This is Gaye Su Akyol from Turkey, and she definitely deserves some attention. You should go look for her. She has very beautiful music, very vibey. She's from Istanbul, and in a way we are continuing our road trip to World Cup countries, because the next song is by far one of my favorite songs that I've ever listened to, and it's an Iranian song from a very, very interesting musician named Mohsen Namju, if I am pronouncing this correctly. And as I have been told by an Iranian friend here at Columbia, this guy is considered to be Bob Dylan of Iran.
1: Wow.
0: And it's a big, big song. It's a long song. I hope you will enjoy it. And then Jake can give us some football facts again, because Iran does a good job, although they have to move back and forth. Let's see.
1: I feel like football facts doesn't really kind of give credit to what I've been producing. I'd prefer, you know, spin analysis. Fuck, football facts. Football facts.
0: What is a better way of telling this?
1: We'll discuss it in the break.
0: Perfect. Enjoy the next song.

0: That was Tourange by Mohsen Namjou.
1: Did you like it?
0: I really liked it. It was a crazy song. Crazy song. The beginning reminded me of a song by Air, the French band. But then Air is much more like synthetic. And that goes with the, when the guitars come in, it's crazy. So good.
2: And what's the World Cup roundup for Iran?
0: So, I mentioned Iran before in the context of Egypt. They're playing Egypt tomorrow at 11 p.m. They've had a good tournament. I mean, they've had very difficult conditions. They've been playing under these kind of unique visa restrictions. After their first game against New Zealand, they basically had to leave the country the same day to get back to their training camp in Mexico. So they've been facing uniquely difficult kind of conditions to play at the World Cup. And, you know, given that, I mean, their captain was dropped from the squad for political reasons. Given, you know, all of these setbacks, they performed very well. They drew with New Zealand. They had to come back twice to get that draw. They drew with Belgium. And so they sit on 2 points, and they have a game against Egypt tomorrow, and a point or more will see them qualify. I watched the first game, the New Zealand game, at this bar in Williamsburg called Masquerade, which is like the Iranian, one of the Iranian bars in New York. It's in Williamsburg. And crazy atmosphere. Really good. I had an Iranian friend staying with me, so we went to watch. So we wish them well.
1: Good luck.
0: And we're going to have one more song from Iran. This one was a request by my friend SB. This is called Yalla by Andy. So, Yalla, Iran.
2: The Persian Bono.

0: This is Hamid Al-Sayri and the song Ayonga. And before, we listen to Soap Kills, a Lebanese indie electronic pop band, and the song Enter Fen. This is Nicholas.
1: I'm Jake.
0: You're listening to WKCR New York, WKCR HD. And it was great to continue this nice road trip that started with African show tonight, and it continued with Middle Eastern influences.
1: Where have we ended? We started in South Africa. Now we went up the West Coast.
0: So now we are back actually to between Libya and Egypt.
1: Okay. Good night, everyone.
0: From me.

0: 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You are tuned in to WKCR 89.9 FM New York, 89.9 on the dial. 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It is 101 a.m., and you are indeed tuned in to Offbeat, the Rap Archive Edition. I am your host, Ime Wright, your crate-digging 90s baby. And tonight's broadcast is, well, what happened today? Well, we have crossed into the 26th, but just a couple of minutes ago, we commemorated the 30th anniversary of the debut album of Jay-Z, Sean Carter, Jehovah, Jovito. And Jay-Z went on to do his due diligence and respectively commemorate this milestone by going back to his stomping grounds in Medina, Brooklyn, in Dumbo, where there was a pop-up shop dedicated to Reasonable Doubt. And there was also one in Manhattan as well, Ron Bowery. And Jay-Z once again made history parading around New York City, parading around Brooklyn. We had some reflections of Jay-Z taking the train, or rather walking up the steps of MTA. But what a sight. What a sight. And Jay-Z, you know, it's a big year for Hov. Just coming off of the Roots picnic, in which, you know, shout out to the Roots. I was there. I was able to cover the event. You can check out my article in Forbes. That is my piece. Jay-Z's performance is not just a concert. It goes beyond a concert. That was a cultural moment. It was Philly. It was Reasonable Doubt. It was Hova Brooklyn. It was classic hip-hop. It was golden era hip-hop. So what a moment that Jay-Z is having, and we have Yankee Stadium coming up. And also what was announced, which I also announced in my Forbes column, Jay-Z has reunited with Rick Rubin for a docu-series on HBO just regarding Jay-Z. So Jay-Z is doing it big. And you know, Jay-Z doesn't talk like that, which I delved into in my article. But anyway, we're going to start this evening's broadcast commemorating Jehovah. And, you know, we're going to dive into Reasonable Doubt. And we're going to go politics as usual. So here we go.
1: How we do? Rockefeller. Forever.

0: That's right.
1: Poor.
0: That's right. How we do?
1: Yeah.
0: Nana. Uh-huh.

It's that hop I'm talking about right here, Timbo.

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This is Offbeat, the Rap Archive Edition. I am your host, Ime Writes, your crate digging 90s baby. And tonight's broadcast is a long medley dedicated to Brooklyn's own Jehovah. You just finished listening to the 8th track off of his album, his 2007 album, American Gangster, where we have Pharrell Williams on the hook there with I Know. And then prior to I Know, we visited the Black Album, which is Jay-Z's 8th studio album. And we had Lucifer, which was also composed by Kanye West, released in 2003. Then we went over to The Blueprint, a staple Jay-Z album with Timbaland on the production there with Hola Jovito, the 7th

track from the classic sixth 2001 album of Jehovah. And then, you know, we went into real class act Jay-Z. We went into, infancy Jay-Z, Jay-Z. 1996 with the Ill Nana, Foxy Brown with I'll Be. And we kicked off our broadcast with Politics as Usual from Jay-Z's 1996 debut album, Reasonable Doubt. We're gonna continue our broadcast this night with more Jehovah. Some Blueprint real quick. Blueprint 3, that is. With some Yay. With Hate. 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

0: is girls like Katy Perry. 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King like T.I. but in the shop, Larry.
1: Hoover, Hofer, Bofa, American gangsters, you choose who's colder. Rappers get nasty in the booth, but I'm close. I can't even stomach myself. 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Al Roker, I used to knock pounds off. 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

0: haters. 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
0: Wait up. I ain't done. Name one thing that I ain't done. It hurts when you say that I ain't one. You haters. 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Running the shot like El Sayers. I'm running New York, I got the mayor on my page. You can't fade us, you haters. I

All right. That was Jay-Z featuring Blackstreet with The City Is Mine, featured on Jay-Z's 1997 album, his second studio album, In My Lifetime, Volume 1, The City Is Mine. And as you probably detected, that song features an unexpected 1980s television sample. That catchy chorus there that we're hearing by Blackstreet, the classic R&B group, you know, with Teddy Riley. Okay. That's an interpolation of that 1980 rock track, You Belong to the City by Glenn Frey. You know, it was originally written for the TV show Miami Vice, and it actually ended up peaking number 2 on the Billboard Hot 100. So, of course, a memorable jingle, hence repurposed in a harmonious way in hip-hop. Prime example. 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This is Off Beat, the Rap Archive Edition. I am your host, your crate-digging 90s baby, Ime Wright. I hope you got the chance to read my article in Forbes about Jay-Z's new documentary that he has reunited with Rick Rubin to release through HBO, a docuseries. Check that out. But we're going to continue this evening's broadcast with some more Jehovah, but we're going to take it back to early Jehovah. Early Jehovah, and I'm talking about like the Jazz J. The Jazz J. That's where we're going. So here it is, Hawaiian Sophie, early Jehovah.

Rockefeller. Y'all know what this is. We giving y'all 5 seconds to put your drink down and report to the dance floor immediately. All the buses, we giving y'all 5 seconds to get close to an exit. It's about to get real ugly in here. 5 seconds is up.

And that was Kingdom Come by Jay-Z from his Kingdom Come album of 2006. And then, so we went to mid Jay-Z. Then before that, we were in the Blueprint 2, The Gift and the Curse, with Some People Hate. Yes, another Kanye produced track, 2002, Jay-Z. Then we were in the Dynasty, Rock La Familia, with Change the Game, Beanie Siegel, and Memphis Bleek. Then we really went Rockefeller with Do It Again, Put Your Hands Up, featuring Emil and Beanie Siegel, in which in the music video you peep Big Daddy Kane, you peep Wu-Tang. It is a amazing music video. And then we took it to Volume 2, Hard Knock Life, with Hard Knock Life, a pristine Jay-Z classic. And of course, we kicked off our last segment there with not a Jay-Z song, but the Jazz. Jazz O, who is one of the earliest individuals to feature Jay-Z on a song. His earliest collaborator is deemed a early mentor of Jay-Z. This is Hawaiian Sophie, which came out in 1989. So this is one of the earliest records we hear with Jay-Z on wax. On Jazz's album, Word to the Jazz. It is 2:02 a.m. You are tuned in to WKCR 89.9 FM New York. That is 89.9 on the dial. 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This is Offbeat, the Rap Archive Edition. I am your crate digging 90s baby host, Ime Wrights. And this evening's broadcast is a commemoration to Jay-Z, Jehovah, with all the milestones that the brother is experiencing as of now. We're delving into his catalog, including his debut album, which just in the past day celebrated its 30th anniversary, in which Jay-Z commemorated in grand style as he made an appearance in the Reasonable Doubt pop-up in Dumbo, Brooklyn. He went to his stomping grounds in Brooklyn. We saw Jay-Z scour the New York City subways. It was amazing to see Jay-Z back up and active with the fro, which I'll tell you a little about a little bit later. But we are absolutely going to continue the second hour of our broadcast here at Offbeat, the Rap Archive Edition. More Reasonable Doubt here with a classic from Reasonable Doubt, that of Feeling It, featuring Mecca. So we're going to go on ahead. Here we go.

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to this day. I stay old. Come on, say it.

All right. That was Hello Brooklyn 2.0 featuring Lil Wayne from Jay-Z's 10th studio album, American Gangsta. 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

released with Kanye West in 2011, and that was their hit song Otis. And then before Otis, we actually kicked off this last segment of our broadcast with Reasonable Doubt, classic Feeling It featuring Mecca. And we are indeed going to continue our broadcast this evening, bearing witness and commemorating the legacy of a Brooklyn hip hop icon, that of Jay-Z, as he commemorates the 30th anniversary of his debut album, Reasonable Doubt. We're going to go on and continue our broadcast with, let's dive into the Blueprint 3. You know, Reasonable Doubt 30, but we're going to dive into all Jehovah, because Jehovah has more than just Reasonable Doubt to commemorate, okay? So, we're going to dive into the Blueprint 3, and we're going to kind of remind ourselves about this collaboration here. Let's remind ourselves, Blueprint 3, this collaboration.

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1: Whatever you about to discover, we all fed. 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Always wanna fight in the club, and we all fed. But you can't bring that future back, back. Y'all are steady chasing the fame, and we all fed. Oversized clothes and chains, we all fed. Niggas still making it rain, and we all fed. 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
2: Tell them haters, get off me. Chris, we all fed. Tim's, we all fed. Rims, we all fed.
0: Yeah, we all fed. Is you still on that? And we still making money, cause we still on that.

0: 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Y'all are steady chasing the fame, and we all fed. Oversized clothes and chains, we all fed. Niggas still making it rain, and we all fed. Cause you can't bring the future back.
1: Tell them niggas get off me. Chris, we all fed. Tim's, we all fed. Grims, we all fed.
2: Yeah, we all fed. Is you still on that? Are you still making money? Cause you still on that.
3: I don't give a fit up, a bit out the way that you used to move, what you used to do. And I don't give a fit up, a bit out the bitches that you used to screw.

0: and we don't give a fit up, nigga, we off that.
1: Whatever you about to discover, we off that. You about to tell her you love her, we off that. Always wanna fight in a club, and we off that. But you can't bring the future back, back. Y'all steady chasing the fame, and we off that. Oversized clothes and chains, we off that. Niggas still making it rain, and we off that. Cause you can't bring the future back.
2: Tell them haters, get off me. Chris, we off that. Tim's, we off that. Rims, we off that.
0: Yeah, we off that. Is you still on that? And we still making money, cause we still on that.

Yeah, yeah, Rockefeller, we invite you to something epic, you know? Where we hustle out of a sense of hopelessness, sort of a desperation. Through that desperation, we come addicted, sort of like the fiends we accustomed to serving. Where we feel we have nothing to lose, so we offer you, well, we offer our lives. What do you bring to the table?

All right. That was indeed Jay-Z with Can I Live, stemming from what we are commemorating today. That is his debut album from 1996, 30 years, Reasonable Doubt. And of course, we kicked off our last segment with what I said is a collab you should not forget, which was Off That featuring Drake, Jay-Z, Off That featuring Drake. Another, you know, track from the Blueprint 3, in which the Blueprint 3 is Jay-Z's 11th solo album. Released in 2009, and if you know anything about 2009, this is when Drake was still a burgeoning MC. He was an established actor with Degrassi, and then he only had a handful of collaborations at that time. He was on Eminem's Forever, Trey Songz Successful, Ransom with Lil Wayne, and then all of the Young Money Posse tracks. And then he does Off That with Jay-Z. You know, he was a rising star at the time, and receiving that Jay-Z co-sign on the Blueprint 3 was, something that really catapulted Drake as a top-tier contender in at the respective time, modern rap. Hey, let's be honest. All right, it is 2:31 a.m. and you are tuned in to WKCR 89.9 FM New York, WKCR HD. 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This is Offbeat, the Rap Archive Edition. I am your host, Ime Wright, your crate-digging 90s baby, and tonight we are going through our own medley of Jay-Z classics as we commemorate the Brooklyn MC. We're going to continue our broadcast this evening into more of the Black Album. We're going to start with the Black Album, a Black Album classic. And I'm just going to let it go. I'm just going to let it go. Here we go.

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I got 99 problems, but a bitch ain't one. Hit me.

got 99 problems, being a bitch ain't one. Hit me. 99 problems, but a bitch ain't one. 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I got 99 problems, but a bitch ain't one. 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I got 99 problems, but a bitch ain't one. 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I got 99 problems and bitch ain't one. You crazy for this one, Rick?

All right, that was Squeeze First by Jay-Z from the album The Dynasty, Rockfamilia, back in 2000. And before Squeeze First, we heard that Snoopy track featuring Juvenile off of Jay-Z's second album, Volume 3. Then we went home. We went to the Blueprint 3 with Already Home featuring Kid Cudi. Then, in the infancy of our last break, we had American Gangster from the American Gangster album. And then, of course, a Jay-Z classic, 99 Problems, off of the Black album. And as you know, we're delving through Jay-Z's catalog right now, and the Black album is his 8th solo album, and 99 Problems is a song that was classically co-produced, or rather produced by Rick Rubin. He stripped the production down to those pounding drums, and with that distorted guitar and that hard rock edge that sounds so familiar, but it was really inspired by 80s hip-hop. As you know, the hook is the famous Ice-T line from the song 99 Problems. And Jay-Z reinterpreted the phrase in a different context. And, it became one of the most recognized verses in hip-hop history. We're going to continue our broadcast. I will be right with you in a moment. But let's just visit the Blueprint 2, Gift and Curse with As One.

All right. And that was Jay-Z with As One. Ah, State Property on deck and Rockefeller featuring Memphis Bleek, Freeway, Young Guns, PD Crack, Sparks, and Rel. This is indeed from Jay-Z's 2002, his 2002 album, which is his seventh studio album, The Blueprint 2, The Gift and Curse. And of course, what is noticeable about As One? Well, the song is a sample of the Earth, Wind, and Fire track. All right. It is 3 a.m. and you are tuned in to WKCR 89.9 FM New York, WKCR HD. 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This is Offbeat, the Rap Archive Edition. I am your crate-digging 90s baby of a host, Ime writes. And we are going to continue our broadcast this evening as we bear witness to the works of a Brooklyn hip-hop icon, that of Sean Carter, Jehovah, Hova, Jay-Z. So we're going to continue with the commemoration with the Jay-Z classic, I don't really think it needs more words, but we'll be back. Here we go. A Jay-Z classic.

0: Yo, I just came from outside. It's crazy money out here. We ain't got to break these shits down. We can sell weight. But this Jay-Z nigga, he got this shit locked down.
1: Oh, Jay-Z who, the rapper?
0: Yeah.
1: The In My Lifetime nigga? Get the fuck out. That skinny nigga on the boat.
2: You fronting.
1: Get the fuck out. Ain't no rapper telling me I can't get no money, man. Come on.
2: Come on, let's do it again.
1: Fuck, we doing what I got to do. Get the fuck out.
2: Yo, get this shit, man. You can't let them down.

0: Yeah, that was Lost One, Jay-Z featuring Chrisette Michelle from his 2006 album Kingdom Come. Then we were greeted with Death of Auto-Tune, Jay-Z from the Blueprint 3, a signature Jay-Z track. Then we were greeted with another. If you're a hip hop enthusiast, you are familiar with this gem. That is that of Friend or Foe, Jay-Z from his debut album, Reasonable Doubt, which is celebrating its 30th anniversary as of June 25th. Yesterday marked the 30th anniversary of Reasonable Doubt. And that was Friend or Foe that we heard a couple of tracks ago. And of course, we kicked off the third hour of our broadcast with Jay-Z's all-time signature classic, Dirt Off Your Shoulders from the Black Album, 2003 Black Album. We are going to continue our broadcast on with some more Hove. Here we go. With that classic featuring DMX, that classic featuring DMX.
1: Come on, so let me flow. Come on.

Okay. So now the guy's working for Jay-Z. Any problems, he can go to Jay-Z. Trouble writing a song, he can go to Jay-Z. Beef with his label, with other rappers, he can call Jay-Z. But now the guy's got to come up with Jay-Z's money every week, no matter what. Ain't selling any records? Fuck you. Pay me. Oh, you want me in your video? Fuck you. Pay me. No one's coming in your shows, huh? Fuck you. Pay me. And then what do? When you can't borrow another dollar from the label, you can't sell another single in the stores, you light a match. You blow the joint.

0: 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Good foot. Good foot.
1: All right. That indeed was Cashmere Thoughts from Jay-Z's debut album, Reasonable Doubt. And then we were welcomed with Big Pimpin' featuring UGK. Jay-Z's Volume 3, Life and Times of Escada. Then, yes, we definitely started our last segment with Money Cash Hoes featuring DMX, Jay-Z, Volume 2, Hard Knock Life. That's right. 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This is Offbeat, the Rap Archive Edition. I am your crate-digging 90s baby host, Ime Wrights. And tonight's broadcast is a commemoration of the Brooklyn legend of an MC, of a mogul, of a brother, Jay-Z. And we're going to continue as we enter the second half of the third hour of our broadcast. And we're going to head into the Black Album for what is another signature Jay-Z classic. So here we go with the interlude, public service announcement.
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1: Now, before I finish, let me just say, I did not come here to show out. 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And I don't care what you think about me. 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

0: Now, back to our regular schedule program. L'album noir, the black album.
1: Yo, what's up, Jay-Z? Yo, what's up, Jazz? Ain't nothing, just telling you, know, a lot of fronters out there perpetrating, trying to rock an old trippin' style, you know what I'm saying?
2: We have none of that, all right?
3: Microphone.
2: Originators is here.
3: With us.

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0: his original state.
1: Assalamu alaikum.
2: Yeah, come experience life as we know it.

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1: What you betting, bitch?
0: Bet the same thing.
2: Hey, yo, I had
1: nothing. Yo, you got the money, man. You ass
0: bet. Shit is right downstairs in the truck. Bullshit, we park right behind each other, nigga. I'm going to get the shit off our stairs.
1: Hey, yo, thing, what's up with J. Case, man?
2: Oh, man, ain't nothing. He all right.
0: Hey, yo, six ball on the side.
2: Ain't nobody sniffing, man. You know, our team is tight. Still sitting on about seven digits, unlike you, you broke ass nigga.
1: Oh, fuck out this cat right here, this broke ass ass betting ass nigga.
0: Fuck out of here.
1: Betting 5,000, ain't got no money.
2: Chili
1: fuck out of here.
2: Face ass nigga.
1: Man, fuck out of here.
2: Fuck out of here, nigga.
0: Sammy cake face.
3: Hey yo, Jay, what up? This motherfuckers fucking talking that comeback shit like they cooking crack. Shit, I ain't frontin'. All I want, my pockets green like Slim Change, you know what I'm saying? Front the road, we roll back like rubbers, motherfucker. For real, with no trace of age, we keep our

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You are tuned in to Offbeat, the Rap Archive Edition. I am your crate-digging 90s baby host, Ime Wright. And that was Come and Get Me by Jay-Z from his fourth studio album, Volume 3, Life and Times of Sean Carter. Then we heard Bring It On featuring Big Jazz, which, yes, is Jazzo, and Sauce Money, another Reasonable Doubt track in which turns 30. Then we were greeted with Politics as Usual from Reasonable Doubt. Then it was The Rock featuring Memphis Bleek and Beanie Siegel from the Dynasty, Rock La Familia. Then we had that nice, warm, jazzy, Reasonable Doubt classic, another one featuring Memphis Bleek, Coming of Age. And then, yes, you probably heard that. I know you heard that at the top of our last segment. Indeed, that was The Originators by The Jazz from his album To Your Soul. And what we heard was a young Jay-Z, because this was from 1990. That is one of the earliest moments of Jay-Z on wax. The Originators, The Jazz, yes indeed, Jazz-O from his 1990 album To Your Soul. And then we kicked off our last segment with Public Service Announcement, the classic Jay-Z track from the Black Album. We are indeed going to continue our broadcast this wee Friday morning with some more Jay-Z jams and digging more into Reasonable Doubt as it crosses its 30th anniversary this year, as of yesterday, June 25th. And we're going to go on and continue on with some more Reasonable Doubt. Here is Dead Presidents 2.

right here. 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
0: What the fuck? 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
2: Okay, I'm reloaded. You motherfuckers think you big time? Fucking with Jay-Z, you gonna die big time. Here comes.

Yo, what's up, everybody? This is Maria Davis, Mad Wednesdays. We here tonight to have a good time. Wait a minute. I see my man over there, Jay-Z. Jay-Z, Dame Dash, let me hear that little tape of yours. And it's fat. Why don't you come up here and kick a little freestyle? Put that champagne down. 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

0: Jay-Z, Jay-Z. Now you know this is a fat track.
1: All right.
0: Now this is coming out on your new album on Rockefeller Records in 96.
1: Yeah.
0: Well,
1: yeah.
0: It is definitely the bomb. But you know, I do want to say something to you. I know you've been having a lot of problems with the law, but I know you're innocent and I'm behind you 100%. Mad Wednesdays, Beauty King, DJ Ace, Dame Dash, Rockefeller Records, we're all behind you. You can come back anytime. Wait a minute, wait a minute, wait a minute, wait a minute. Ace, turn that music down. I smell some reef.

Now you see, that's why our people don't have anything. Because we don't know how to go in places and act properly. Wait a minute. Who told me shut the F up? Who told me to shut the F up? Get him out of here. I'm not going to continue the show until you throw him out. Get him out right now. Then I'm going to continue my speech. Thank you. He's out of here now. Now, like I was saying, we got to build our own businesses. We got to get our own record companies going like Rockefeller Records. We got the...

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This is Off Beat, the Rap Archive Edition. It is 4:31 a.m., and we are within the last 29 minutes of our broadcast this wee morning. As you just heard, that indeed was Jay-Z's Devils from his debut album, Reasonable Doubt, which commemorates, as of yesterday, 30 years since its debut, which is what this broadcast is also acknowledging. Before Devils, we had 22 Twos, also from Reasonable Doubt. But before that, we had Heart of the City from the Blueprint, which Jay-Z released in 2001. So this would make the Blueprint the sixth album, Jay-Z's sixth solo album. And as you heard of Heart of the City, it is amongst the most soulful, funky tracks of Jay-Z. And it's a sample of Bobby Boubland's soul classic, Ain't No Love in the Heart of the City. Kanye West is responsible for chopping and looping that specific vocal refrain, which created that signature beat on the Blueprint album. And before Heart of the City, we had Brooklyn's Finest featuring the late Notorious B.I.G., a.k.a. Biggie Smalls. Also, a Reasonable Doubt classic. And, of course, I had to get into an overall Hove posse classic with Reservoir Dogs featuring The Lox, Sauce Money, and Beanie Siegel. And of course, we kicked off our last segment with Dead Presidents 2, another Reasonable Doubt gem. And we are going to continue the remainder of our broadcast with more Jay-Z classics here on Offbeat, the Rap Archive Edition. Here we go with another one from Reasonable Doubt, Regrets.

major con.

All right. That was Can't Knock the Hustle featuring Mary J. Blige off of Jay-Z's debut album, Reasonable Doubt. And then we had Can I Live 2 featuring Memphis Bleek, another Reasonable Doubt classic. And then we started off our last segment with Regrets from Reasonable Doubt. So we're going to continue on with our broadcast with some more Jay-Z tunes. Here it is with No Church in the Wild.

You ready, B? Just go get him.

0: boyfriend.
1: That's right. That was Bonnie and Clyde. That was absolutely Bonnie and Clyde 03. Jay-Z featuring Beyoncé Knowles from the Blueprint 2. Then we had Show Me What You Got from Kingdom Come. And we started off the last segment of Offbeat, the Rap Archive Edition, with No Church in the Wild, Jay-Z and Kanye West featuring Frank Ocean and The Dream. All right, that is it for our broadcast for Offbeat, the Rap Archive Edition. It was once again a pleasure to be your host this evening, your crate-digging 90s baby, Ime Writes. And until next week, let's keep it real rap. Have a great day, everyone.
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The time is currently 6 a.m. here on the East Coast, and you just heard a 1961, just the first side, from John Coltrane. Had a couple different years of recording here, 1959 and 1960. In the 1959 tunes here, we have Little Old Lady, My Shining Hour, and the last one we heard was Fifth House. Personnel there had Wynton Kelly on piano, Paul Chambers on bass, Jimmy Cobb on drums, and of course, John Coltrane. 1960, we had McCoy Tyner, Steve Davis, and Elvin Jones. Pretty classic lineup here for a small setting for John Coltrane. A bit of a collection here on the vinyl. And before that, we heard the full John Grunt's Concert Jazz Band 1979 recording. The time, again, around 6 a.m., and you are listening to WKCR-FM New York and WKCR-HD. 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Let's tune in now. Kenny Barron Trio, Minor Blues. This was recorded May 4th and 5th, 2009. Of course, Kenny Barron on the piano, George Mraz on bass, and Ben Riley on drums. Enjoy.

The time is currently 7 a.m., and you're listening to Daybreak Express here at WKCR. My name's Benny, and it's a pleasure to bring to you some Kenny Barron playing with George Mraz on bass and Ben Riley on drums. This is Minor Blues, recorded in 2009 here in New York City, Avatar Studios, May 4th and 5th. We just heard a tune called Don't Explain, and next up is Hushabye. We still got a few more tunes here on this album, and we still got about an hour and a half left in this morning's show. So stay tuned for more morning jazz. 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

The time is currently 8 a.m. here on the East Coast. My name is Benny, serving up to you Daybreak Express here at WKCR. We just heard Maynard Ferguson, the full record here, Newport Suite. Hope you really enjoyed that. I've recently been getting a kick out of Ferguson. And up next, we're going to be listening to an absolutely jam-packed jam session. I'm sure you've heard of Charlie Parker's jam session from 1952. Going to round out the show here for the last 25-ish minutes with, you know, some more Charlie Parker before we jump into the king of Charlie Parker history, Phil Schaap, and a archival bird flight. 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Enjoy some Charlie Parker.

Hello and welcome to Now's the Time. I'm Sarah. I'm your host for the next hour. And I have a real treat. We will be listening to one of my favorite new releases right now, which is from drummer Marcus Gilmore. It is called Journey to the New, live at the Village Vanguard, available on his Bandcamp. And we're going to hear Marcus Gilmore, drums and percussion, Morgan Guerin on the iwi, or electric wind instrument, David Verlis on piano, Emmanuel Michael on guitar, Rashawn Carter on double bass, Bernice Travis on electric bass and sound design. This is such a beautiful record. We might as well listen in full, because I have been listening in full all of the past week. I hope you enjoy. This first track is called Voltaire, and once again, you're listening to Now's the Time here on WKCR. Here we go.

Journey to the New, live at the Village Vanguard. Once again, we're listening to Marcus Gilmore. And that last track was Cape Stride. This is WKCR New York and WKCR HD. 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And I'm fully floored by this record, the sound design, and how innovative it is. I hope you're enjoying at home or wherever you're listening from. We're going to continue on and hear this in full. The next track is called Hindsight. Enjoy.

For those of us just joining us now, we are listening to Journey to the New, live at the Village Vanguard from Marcus Gilmore. This was recorded July of 2024 and is available on Bandcamp and as of May on all streaming platforms. And this band is having a huge moment right now and a very well-deserved one, so I thought I would feature them on this show. Now is the time. Thank you for tuning in. We are highlighting up-and-coming jazz musicians on the scene right now, and I think this record is the perfect example of that. Once again, Marcus Gilmore on drums and percussion, Morgan Guerin on iwi, David Verlis on piano, Emmanuel Michael on guitar, Rashawn Carter on bass, Bernice Travis on electric bass and sound design. And these compositions are by Marcus Gilmore, Bernice Travis, Morgan Guerin, and Emmanuel Michael. That last one was Interlude 2, and before that was a Jerry Allen composition, Open Handed Reach. We're going to finish out this record now to hear the title track, Journey to the New. Enjoy.

Wow, what a beautiful and moving record. We've been listening to Journey to the New, live at the Village Vanguard from Marcus Gilmore. And this is Now's the Time. I'm your host, Sarah. I've been here with you for just about the last hour. And Charlie, your regular early music host, will be here in just a minute. But for the time being, we will listen to the first track off of Mana, which is Kalia Vandiver's newest record that releases June 30th. We will probably be hearing from this record in full when I join you next week for Now's the Time here at 8:30 in the morning here in New York. So this is the first track, Hubbard Road, and I hope you've enjoyed listening today. All right, bye-bye.

The time is 9:34 on Friday, the 26th of June, 2026. The track we just heard to end Now's the Time was Hubbard Road by Kalia Vandiver. We'll be moving on to some Handel a little bit later than what I normally play on the early music show, but this is an album that I love, and I think it's going to lend itself well to what I have planned for later on the show. This is Handel's Suites for Keyboard, performed by the one and only Keith Jarrett. This was put out on ECM Records in 1995 and features seven suites written by Handel and performed by Jarrett. I don't think we're going to make it through the whole album this morning, but it is a very special collection. Handel lived from 1685 to 1759. Keith Jarrett is a wonderful living pianist who has put out an absolute plethora of records on ECM, both in the classical style and in some of my favorite jazz piano albums of all time. And this collection of Handel is just stunning. So we're going to jump right into it. This is Suite HWV 452 in G minor. Once again, performed by Keith Jarrett, playing the piano, put out on ECM, produced by the one and only Manfred Eicher, who, coincidentally, we will be having a birthday broadcast for on July 9th. You're listening to the Early Music Show here on WKCR. My name is Charlie. I'll be here with you until 12 o'clock with an interview at 11, so stay tuned. Once again, Keith Jarrett playing Handel.

That was the first suite in the collection of suites for keyboard by Handel, performed by Keith Jarrett. We heard the suite in G minor, HWV 452. Next up is the suite in D minor, HWV 447, once again performed by Keith Jarrett on this great album for ECM New Series. Stay tuned, you're listening to the Early Music Show here on WKCR.

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My name is Charlie. I'm your regular host of the Early Music Show every Friday morning from 9:30 a.m. until 12 o'clock noon. And it's a pleasure to be here with you this morning, spending some time listening to the beautiful music of George Friedrich Handel. This is Handel's Suites for Keyboard, performed by Keith Jarrett, put out on ECM New Series. And we've just heard the second and third suites on the record. That the first of those two was the suite in D minor, HWV 447. And the suite from suites number two, this is number seven, in B flat major, HWV 440. We're going to listen to one more suite, which is from suites number one, number eight, HWV 433 in F minor. And I'm going to point something out as we jump in, which is that each of these four suites is organized into four very brief movements. Each of the ones we've heard has been like that. In the suite in F minor, which we're about to hear, is going to be like that as well. The third of those short movements is the Sarabande. And this is a request I'm going to make of everybody listening and of myself, is that I think we should listen very carefully to the Sarabande, because I'm having a guest on in about an hour who has been on the show before, and he's going to introduce us to an album which he's putting out in a couple of months that draws very heavily both from contemporary music and from the sort of theoretical conception of the Baroque Sarabande. So we're going to listen to suite number from number one, number eight, HWV 4433 in F minor, and make sure to pay careful attention to that third short movement, the Sarabande. Stay tuned. This is from Handel's Suites for Keyboard, performed by Keith Jarrett. My name is Charlie. 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

That was the one and only Keith Jarrett playing the piano, Handel's Suites for Keyboard. We just heard from Suites number 1, we heard number 8, HWV 433 in F minor. This was from the album Handel's Suites for Keyboard that Keith Jarrett put out on ECM New Series, produced by the one and only Manfred Eicher, who I mentioned earlier we're going to be having a birthday broadcast for here on KCR on July 9th, 24 hours of music put out on ECM Records and ECM New Series. It'll be split about equally into jazz, new music, and classical. That's a day that I'm very much looking forward to, and I'll be here for, I think I'll be pulling two shifts that day. Keith Jarrett on this album, I think, has such a way with expressing the music of Handel, in that Handel, of course, didn't compose for the contemporary piano as we know it today, but for harpsichord. And some modern pianists, I feel, can be a bit heavy-handed on the keyboard when they play Baroque music. And to play Baroque music, especially that of Bach or Handel or musicians of composers of the same time period, you have to have a very, very delicate touch on the piano. And Keith Jarrett somehow gives the illusion of playing a harpsichord despite being on a piano. And it's just so, so stunning. And it's an album that I just treasure. So I hope you enjoyed those four suites we heard by Handel. Suites for Keyboard by Keith Jarrett. We're going to be continuing with Handel for just a little bit longer, maybe another 20, 25 minutes or so, switching gears to the first of the Concerto Grossi, Opus 6. This is the Concerto number 1 in G major. The musicians who we'll be hearing from are Emmanuel Hurwitz and Raymond Keenlyside playing violin, Keith Harvey playing cello, and Raymond Leppard playing harpsichord. Leslie Pearson plays continuo harpsichord, and Raymond Leppard conducts the English Chamber Orchestra. Again, this is Handel's Concerto No. 1 in G minor from the 12 Concerti Grossi, Opus 6. 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My name is Charlie. I'll be with you until 12 o'clock noon, and I'll be joined by a guest who I'm very excited to welcome onto the show, Kirgo Gwilt, at 11 o'clock. Stay tuned. This is more Handel.

That was the first of Handel's 12 Concerti Grossi, Opus 6. We heard Concerto No. 1 in G major, performed by the English Chamber Orchestra under the direction of Raymond Leppard, with the soloists being Emmanuel Hurwitz and Raymond Keenly-Side playing violin, Keith Harvey playing cello, and Raymond Leppard playing harpsichord, with Leslie Pearson playing continuo harpsichord. We're going to hear the second concerto before we move on. This is Concerto No. 2 in F, performed by the same ensemble from Handel's 12 Concerti Grossi, Opus 6. 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

0: what we just heard was the second of Handel's 12 Concerti Grossi in F major, performed by the English Chamber Orchestra under the direction of Raymond Leppard. The soloists we heard were Emmanuel Hurwitz, Raymond Keenlyside, Keith Harvey, and Raymond Leppard. Again, that was Concerto No. 2 in F major. We're going to be switching gears now in a way that might at first sound very different from what we've been hearing, but I think you'll find that as we settle into the album we're about to hear, you're going to hear many similarities to the Handel we've been listening to so far this morning. What we're going to hear is a forthcoming record titled The Zarabanda Variations, which will be out on Carrier Records on the 7th of August this year. And we're going to be starting off with the first two tracks titled Monday through Friday, January 11th, by Edgar Garcia and the Zarabanda Variations, followed by Baroque Concerto by Kier Gogwilt, who's here with me, and I'm very excited to converse with regarding this album in a couple of minutes. So stay tuned. This is the first two tracks from the Zarabanda Variations. 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

0: church during a sermon,
1: someone stands up, some message that is all benefit from death. Trust fund of 1492-93 set up here on this beach. From east coast to west, 18 leagues to go now with the news. The devil did not evade, did not kill, but coaxed instead into the mass of maids' husks to make him dance it. To blind him, to pummel, skull, but not kill, to hoodwink, devil, lively, lies. Thin green reeds glow. He poked us toward the north, tilted us sideways as the Arctic sun in purple sky, like
2: what kind of
1: pictographic throne prisoners without
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0: 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From Zarabanda Variations, performed by the Zarabanda Variations, we just heard the opening two tracks of their forthcoming album. The first was titled Monday Through Friday, January 11th, and was composed and performed by Edgar Garcia and Zarabanda Variations. And the second was titled Baroque Concerto and was composed by Keir Gogwilt, who I'm joined by now here at WKCR. Keir, thank you so much for being here.
1: Thanks so much for having me. It's great to be here.
0: It's great to have you back. So I have so many questions I want to ask you about this incredible and also just really interesting album. But I want to start by thinking very broadly and asking you, what is the Zarabanda Variations?
1: Great question. It's well, it refers both to the album and also the ensemble of nine musicians, and we were joined by the amazing poet Edgar Garcia. But basically, it's a sort of ensemble that I put together inspired by the history of the Zarabanda, which in early music aficionados probably know many examples of sarabands from Handel, Bach, Corelli, you know, etc. And but the saraband has origins basically in the Caribbean and the Americas. It was a fast, kind of sensuous dance that came from the syncretic combination of different musical styles and genres and dances in the Americas. And so a lot of what the album is doing is working in this space where there is basically a huge sonic gap. Mm-hmm. Like, we have, you know, notation from composers who were incorporating the saraband into their music, but the kind of transformation from the zarabanda to the saraband, it's both missing and also entirely like present in so much of, you know, contemporary, popular and improvised and folk musics. So what this album was doing was kind of imaginatively filling in some of those gaps, both thinking, projecting sort of historically, and also thinking a little bit about like the future sound of this dance and what it could become. And so the saraband is one of those dances, but there are many dances referenced throughout the album, like the chacona or the folia, or the matachin. A lot of these dances, which came about in this cross-Atlantic exchange and accumulation of musical materials and rhythms and tonalities.
0: Wow. I'm so interested in, and I know you said there's a missing space between the Zarabanda and the Saraband and how they actually transformed. But I'm so curious as to how that might have happened historically, because the Zarabanda, as you said, is sensuous. It's very fast. It's, as I read, a sort of street dance that happened in Spain, compared to the Saraband, which is stately, very much regarded as being a classical and Baroque style of the high, one of the highest orders. And there seems to be like a very interesting social connection between the two of those that I think you guys bridge very wonderfully too as an ensemble, in that you draw from both of those ideas and combine them into something very new and fresh. So I'm curious to go back. You, as a violinist, particularly as one who has spent a lot of time in the early music world, I'm sure know the Saraband very well from the composers you mentioned, Handel, Bach. How did you encounter the Zarabanda?
1: That's a great question. Well, the basically I had heard little bits and pieces, you know, in college and post college about the sort of, I mean, I think it's, there's a growing awareness that the dance, and specifically the saraband, has this sort of mysterious origin.
0: Mm-hmm.
1: Some people say somewhere in the Middle East, some people say the pre-Columbian Americas, some people say Africa. You know, there's mm-hmm. kind of a bit of a mystery about
0: yeah.
1: where it particularly came from. But what is clear is that, like, I think the first written record mention of it is as a dance that came from the Indies, from the mm-hmm. Caribbean. So I came across it basically by reading, you know, like a bunch of musicology papers. And then also there's an amazing book by Ned Sublette on music in Cuba, which he finds like an interesting etymology for Zarabanda, like Nsalabanda, which is from the Congo, Bantu, and it's the god of iron and blood. And that's the only like very specific etymology or take on an etymology of the word that I've seen. But
0: that's really interesting.
1: Yeah, it is very interesting. And his he really sort of enlivens this image of the Zarabanda traveling to Europe and sort of at first being banned, and then of course that made it very popular, and then it sort of made its way into the quote unquote mainstream of these chord composers. So that's how I came across it, was through reading mainly.
0: Wow.
1: Yeah.
0: So in listening to the two tracks we just heard, and I think we'll find this more as we work our way through the album, there's a very obvious influence both of the Zarabanda and the Saraband, but also of contemporary styles, you know, improvisation. There's microtonal jazz in there, mm-hmm. and obviously a huge shadow of contemporary classical music. And I can't help but wonder how you make room for all these styles in singular compositions, and you manage to fit them together so well. Vastly different ideas that mm-hmm. that fit together like puzzle pieces. What was the compositional style like for you in these pieces, or what was your process like, rather?
1: Yeah, totally. I mean, I think partly because of the sort of fragmentary and largely imagined nature of the history, the aesthetic of the album is sort of based around collage, but it's not just like willy-nilly collage of, you know, this thing and that thing. It's sort of like pieces of music and like strands and genres and like just fragments of rhythms and things that come from very different time periods and time places. But I think the juxtaposition of them is true to the sort of transcultural and syncretic nature of the Zarabanda itself. So in the track we just listen to, for example, Baroque Concerto, it comes out of the first track, which is largely improvised, mm-hmm. Entirely improvised, except for Edgar's text. And then you kind of hear it cohere at a certain point. The strings start playing the chord progression from a very famous Handel Saraband, which kind of devolves into this, like, groovy, microtonal, dancey...
0: That's so cool.
1: ...thing. That,
0: yeah, that's like, just so awesome.
1: Oh, thanks so much. Yeah. And it kind of... And then towards the end, like, some of that, the improvisation comes back, and Wilfrido Terrazas, the flute player, he's playing flutes and also whistles and bells and all sorts of, you know, like, handheld wind and percussion instruments. And Johnny Allen is like, playing drums. And it creates this kind of cacophony, this sort of, like, street band sound, mm. which... trades, you know, with the driving string music. And so, yeah, so I think like all of those elements come into play throughout the album in different ways. Also, it's a multi-authored collection. So mm-hmm. I composed quite a bit of the music, but we also had compositions by Wilfrido Terrazas and also Vicente Atria, and then Edgar's tracks are all collectively improvised. And then I did a lot of editing and post of those tracks, but there's this the sort of multi-linguistic, multi-genre, multi-temporality nature of the project comes both from like the history and also from the ensemble itself. And
0: that's so interesting. You mentioned the ensemble, and I at this point with the release of the album, and you have a concert in August, you have a really dedicated ensemble to this project. But I was looking at past performances that you've done of some of this music, and I saw that when you first began performing it, I think in 2023, it was only, I think, four people, right?
1: Yeah.
0: And so it's come a long way in terms of what the performance has looked like. Totally. And I'm really interested in how the growing ensemble, and maybe even how particular members' entrances into the ensemble have changed the way the music looks, or I think especially in the case of Edgar Garcia. And what was the choice? What was that like to decide to include spoken word? Because it fits so wonderfully, but where did that come from for you?
1: So we started as a quartet with, it was me, Wilfrido, Alec Goldfarb on guitar, and Kyle Modell. And that was largely, we would write sort of like jazz heads and play them and do a lot of improvisation. But there was I think I had an opportunity to do a performance at Carnegie Hill, a concert series in New York early on. And I can't remember, I think it was some combination of like, there and my suggestion of like adding more strings, because I did feel like there needed to be more elements to really create the juxtaposition of this sort of high Baroque and the devolution of that. And so from the beginning there was the quartet, but then there was also this component of like the string aspect of the ensemble. And then about a year and a half into working on the project, just through like a random Google search, I discovered Edgar Garcia's work and read pretty much everything he's written.
0: That's so
1: within
0: great.
1: Like a matter of days or maybe a couple of weeks. But he, his like way of thinking and his, because he's both a scholar and a poet, and it was that combination of really knowing history, working, you know, direct translations of a lot of indigenous texts, and then contextualizing it in his own kind of quirky creative methodologies as a poet, that I found it just incredibly inspiring. Not to mention the fact that it was also dealing directly with this question of like, what is the Baroque? Like, as this aesthetic that is co-emergent with colonization, like, how can we really separate the Baroque aesthetic or the Baroque style or like thought and from that era when it coincides with the discovery of another humanity and like a really fraught and violent and one-sided sort of confrontation. And so his work, like, I think it is, you know, in a way he came in quite late, and also his poem, like, he didn't work with us on the music, like, he came in and read the poems, but his poetry for me was like, it's like in the DNA of the music, because I was composing a lot of it while reading his his writing.
0: Wow. Yeah. That's a beautiful sentiment. And it's such a, you know, what you were saying about colonization and considering the Baroque in the wake of colonization, that's such a massive reckoning that you're sort of undertaking with this music and with the project in general. And I felt that listening to this album ahead of time and hearing Edgar's voice in the ensemble for the first time. Obviously, he's an immensely talented writer just as far as the texts go, but I felt most affected just by his delivery and his way of speaking, which I found very visceral and sort of bodily almost. And it was very effective, not effective like with an E, but like I felt very affected by it.
1: Right.
0: So I think you are achieving that with him and with the ensemble in a really beautiful way.
1: Thank you, yeah. I mean, he was so funny in the recording sessions because he was really channeling something, and a lot of the takes, we had him in an ISO booth, so we were hearing him on our headphones.
0: Yeah.
1: And we couldn't necessarily see him, and we did we would do a number of takes, and every take would be so different, and he would go to these real extremes of like whispering hoarsely or like,
0: that's so interesting,
1: yelling, and I remember in the take, in the session, thinking like, how's this gonna work?
0: Like, yeah, I feel like that makes me think you guys have to do like a B-sides album, just totally different versions of all the same pieces.
1: But then in post, when I was editing it, it was amazing to have all these different versions and iterations, and you probably hear that, you know, when his voice is multi-tracked and it sort of sounds like he's talking with this demon other of himself.
0: Yeah.
1: And it's kind of, I think, really effective.
0: That's a great
1: effective
0: effect. Yeah. Well, I think that said, maybe we'll jump back into some more of the music and then come back and speak a little more in a couple minutes.
1: Okay.
0: So I'm here at WKCR with the one and only Kirk Ogwilt. We're listening to the forthcoming album by the Zarabanda Variations. And we're next going to hear Ortiz Sobre La Folia, which is composed by Kirk Ogwilt featuring Wilfredo Terrazas. Stay tuned. 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

0: We just heard the third track from the Zarabanda Variations, performed by the Zarabanda Variations. That was Ortiz Sobre La Folia by Kirgo Gwelt featuring Wilfrido Terrazas. I'm joined once again by the one and only Kirgo Gwelt here at WKCR, and we're going to continue discussing this wonderful album, which is coming out in just a couple months at the very beginning of August, on the 7th of August, on Carrier Records. Kier, thank you again so much for being here.
1: It's great to be here.
0: So as we were listening to the music and sort of discussing what's next, you mentioned to me that you're actually putting out a chapbook to go alongside the record, mm-hmm. which I think is a really beautiful idea. And I was wondering if you could tell me a bit about that.
1: For sure, yeah. Well, because so much of the album involves spoken word, like the poetry of Edgar Garcia, but also Wilfrido wrote an amazing poem for his song, which is we'll hear later on. And then also there was a lot of visual art that came out of the research that I was doing during this project.

0: general collage aesthetic of this history of the Tsarband and the Tsarbande and the collage aesthetic of the album, it just engendered visual collages. And so
1: that's so great.
0: That, yeah. So the book is coming out on Wesleyan University Press, on their series, and it features like a little essay by me and Edgar, and then also from the musicians, like little I had given them a couple of prompts for asking them questions about their relationship to the Baroque and to the contemporary music and the interface between those two things in their practice. And then we have images from the performances and these collages and poems from Edgar's book, Skins of Columbus, which is featured on this album. And yeah, and also it's in lieu of a physical CD because, I mean, I don't personally have a CD player. I mean, I have a little portable one, but I know a lot of people prefer to listen online. So it has the book has a QR code that goes to the digital album on Bandcamp.
1: Mm-hmm.
0: And also, yeah, I just thought a physical object, a book, seemed like the most elegant and fitting way, I think, to represent the project.
1: That's beautiful.
0: Yeah.
1: I want to ask you about the concert that you have coming up, but I have a couple other personal interest questions about this project and related to this project before we get there. The first of which is to loop back. This isn't the first time you've been on the Early Music Show. In fact, whether or not regular listeners of this show realize it, your playing was actually featured very recently, just earlier this month, with a wonderful performance with Ruckus of the Edinburgh Rollick, which is a project that I have so much love for. And at first glance, I think listening to the Tsarbande variations and listening to the Edinburgh Rollick, they seem as though they have nothing in common.
0: Mm-hmm.
1: One is, you know, fiddle folk music, and the other is from the Americas. But on a different level, they're very similar in that they're both traditional dance styles, and they draw from those genres and pull them into the present in a really exciting and engaging way.
0: Mm-hmm.
1: And as both of these projects have been happening the last couple of years simultaneously, I would imagine,
0: yeah,
1: I'm very curious what your own process, like as a performer and as a composer, has been like as you've navigated those two different but also similar spheres of music.
0: Mm. Yeah, wow. Only on this show with you, Charlie, would I be asked this question, which I love. I've been working on these two projects simultaneously for years now. I remember actually like a couple years ago, and I think it was in 2023, I was working this on this show in Basel, Switzerland, and you know, it was a show that we put together, and I had a lot of time in between shows, and I was just kind of hanging out by myself in this tiny apartment in Basel.
1: Sounds pretty nice.
0: And it was amazing, actually. But I would just have like my days would be like I would spend half of them like practicing Scottish fiddle tunes from the Neil Gow collections for the Edinburgh Rollick, and then the other half composing music for the Tsarbande variations.
1: And so they're really intertwined.
0: Yeah, they're very intertwined in terms of, but also at the same time engaging completely different like chops and you know, registers of my brain.
1: Yeah, of course.
0: And I kind of loved that they went together in that way. But I think that there is definitely a connection and a kind of hybridity between the approach that Ruckus, who I did the Edinburgh Rollick with, that Ruckus Early Music takes to early music, and then this sort of approach of the Tsarbande variations, which is reimagining history.
1: Yeah.
0: Because both of them, we're going to like old archival

0: materials and manuscripts and just taking like a sort of wildly imaginative approach to sort of reconfiguring and reimagining. Yeah. And, you know, that's something that I think is basically in the DNA of Ruckus and also, I think has filtered into my work.
1: That's so cool. So. The two projects are a really interesting juxtaposition, I think, because Neil Gow obviously is a singular person who you talk about research and going through archives and trying to get to the bottom of sort of a musical question. Mm-hmm. And it's all him, you know?
0: Yeah.
1: But with the Zarabanda Variations, it's much more mysterious and ambiguous. And I don't know if that necessarily means there's more room to explore or less room to explore, but I'd imagine very different historical processes there.
0: Definitely. I mean, the other difference is that the Zarabanda Variations is all original music.
1: Right.
0: So, in a way, it had a much longer gestation period because there was the sort of research phase of finding manuscripts, of listening to a lot of like contemporary folk and popular music from Mexico, from the United States, from South America, and trying to like hear the connections between, for example, like Iberian music from the Renaissance, or danzón or something, you know, they're there in terms of
1: the
0: harmonies and the rhythms and, but it's sort of like having to look through, and beyond notation because it's actually a very reductive form of representing music. And I think the same kind of thing applies in some ways to the Neil Gow collections, which, you know, were actually collected by Nathaniel Gow, Neil Gow's son, and many of those tunes are sort of anonymous or written by people other than the Gows, but they are sort of already compiled, and so that in a way made our job easier because we could sort of play them down and let our imaginations run wild in the process of performing and improvising on the tunes rather than sort of composing new material. Yeah.
1: Well, speaking of new things in the face of this project, you play an instrument that's not the violin on this album, which is the Hardanger D'Amour. And going back to what you said a minute ago, I think this is probably one of the only radio shows out there where you would hear the word Hardanger D'Amour twice in a couple months, because recently I had on the Bergamot Quartet, who also plays Hardanger instruments, and I know you have a relationship with them. They're building Hardanger D'Amours right now, or maybe they've already received them, and you're writing a piece for that ensemble with those instruments. But on the Zarabanda Variations, you play a Hardanger D'Amour. And I'm very curious as to what it was like to work with that instrument, whether you'd played something like that before, or maybe you're an old hat with the Hardanger D'Amour and I'm not aware. Tell me about that.
0: I mean, it's such a new instrument. It's hard to be an old hat with it.
1: So
0: it was initially, the idea for the Hardanger D'Amour came from Dan Truman, who's a composer at Princeton. And a composer and a wonderful Hardanger fiddler as well. But it's, it's an instrument originally from Norway. Like Hardanger fiddles are traditional Norwegian instruments. One of the reasons I wanted to get one is that it has five strings. So it's kind of like a combined violin and viola. So you can get that low C string, It's also like you can tune it in many different ways, and then it has the sympathetic strings underneath the playing strings, so it has this kind of resonant glow, mm-hmm. kind of like a viola d'amore,
1: yeah.
0: Which is a Baroque instrument. And so I loved that it kind of engaged all these different, cultural associations, but also like it had the sort of Baroque folk hybridity sort of built into it.
1: Yeah.
0: And then also as a composer, having that low string is really useful, because a lot of times, especially for this album, when I was composing, I did it by like overdubbing myself and mocking up things to hear it. And so having that lower register really helped imagine what the music would sound like as I was composing it. I ended up playing it a lot on this album because kind of a practical reason, which was that a lot of the tracks require like detuning the instrument. So when we played it live, I needed multiple instruments in order to not be tuning all the time in between tracks.
1: That's fantastic.
0: Yeah.
1: Well, I think the last thing I want to ask you about before we jump back into the music is the performance that you have coming up of the Variations, which is happening on August 31st at National Sawdust in Brooklyn.
0: Yeah.
1: I think one of the things I've learned about from you in the last half hour or so is how improvisatory so much of the process of this album is.
0: Mm-hmm.
1: And I can only imagine that the live performance is going to sound quite different from the recorded music. Mm-hmm. Can you tell me a little bit about what the performance process is like for you guys, and perhaps what listeners might expect to hear or get out of a live performance as opposed to the recorded album?
0: Yeah, that's a great question. There is certainly an element of improvisation throughout the album. I think the poetry tracks in particular with Edgar will be probably radically different from what you hear on the album. I'm excited to come back to it because I feel like every time you put a project away for a little bit and then come back to it, people just have fresh ideas and bring a kind of extra layer of to it. I did do quite a bit of work in post on some of the tracks in terms of like layering stuff, but I think that will be like inspiring to the performers to think like, how can I extend my polyvocality, or how can I make this drum sound like three drums instead of one?
1: Polyvocabulary is a great word.
0: Also. Yeah,
1: yeah.
0: Don't know where that came from, but
1: I like
0: yeah,
1: it.
0: Thank you. Yeah. Cool. Yeah. And also, I want to give a special shout out to our singer, Mariana Flores Bucio, who's also coming for that performance on August 31st, all the way from San Diego. And
1: I'm
0: Ensenada,
1: super excited
0: Mexico.
1: To hear her.
0: She's incredible. She comes from a background singing mariachi and bolero and other Mexican folk musics, but also is an amazing improviser and operatic singer. So we're just really, I'm really excited that she's going to be able to make it out for the performance.
1: Me as well.
0: Yeah.
1: And I think we just have about 20 minutes left of the show, so maybe it would be the best use of time to jump back into the music. And
0: great.
1: I'm going to include in the next 20 minutes one of the tracks that she is on.
0: Awesome.
1: So we can hear what you said in action.
0: Cool.
1: But Kier, it's been such a pleasure to have you here once again. Thank you so much for coming, and congratulations on the Zarabanda Variations. It's really exciting.
0: Thanks so much. And likewise, it's been a pleasure. So,
1: all right. We're going to jump back into the music. Next up is Saturday through Wednesday, November 28th, by Edgar Garcia and the Zarabanda Variations. Once again, the album is out on Carrier Records on the 7th of August, and the Zarabanda Variations will be performed live on the 31st of August at National Sawdust. 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

0: my grandmother's tiny room in her tiny concrete house. Outside San Salvador, so close to the fields. I smell wet earth past the village trash. Composite reality.
1: Seriously.
0: While I'm dreaming, I also have deja vu, and we are sitting again on her bed, where she is dead and alive too. Her bedside cabinet, as usual, peopled with icons and saints perched next to each other, sitting atop one another, one again and stuck with tape to the wall too. Beneath other ones stuck to some of their bodies or the more familiar faces of her kin, sister, children, ancient friends. It seems very normal to live in collage. Her scrapping together in the teal, tin-roofed

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We're listening to the Zarabanda Variations, a forthcoming album put out on Carrier Records. And we just spoke with Kier Gogwilt for a little while, one of the featured violinists and composers of the group and album. The last track we heard was Humiliation of the Victors by Kier Gogwilt, Kyle Motel, and Wilfrido Terrazas. We're going to listen to a little bit more music before the end of the show. This is Saturday through Wednesday, October 17th, followed by Matashin. My name is Charlie. I'm your regular host, and I will be back next Friday, as always. This is the end of the Early Music Show, and then we'll be into Out to Lunch with the wonderful Hadassah Weinmartin.

Not all people are real. Some races, missing eyes, missing circles.

The real people of dreams with circles in their eyes. From the walk through widening circles to fall asleep, circles that widen from their pupils, each of whose edges with many points, each of which is a center.

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It's a cloud thickening, thick with rain that eventually you go right through. 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

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And at WKCR.org if you're joining us online. My name is Hadassah, and I'm happy to be with you all for Out to Lunch today, your favorite afternoon jazz show. Today we're taking a deep dive into the scene right now in terms of a particular guy, saxophone player, been around for about 30 or so years. His name is Eric Alexander. He's currently at Smoke playing with his quartet and him. And we're going to listen to some of his music as well as the music of the musicians that he frequently plays with. We're going to start with a tune that I like. I actually played this tune last year for a college jazz combo, but it's really fun. It has a great groove, high energy, so I hope you enjoy. It's called Mode for Mabes, of course, in honor of piano player Harold Mayburn. So this was composed for Mabes, Eric Alexander's record, Mode for Mabes. So this is the title track with Harold Mayburn, and also featuring Jim Rotundi on trumpet, Steve Davis on trombone, John Weber on bass, George Flutus on drums. So stay tuned. Again, this is Out to Lunch. My name is Hadassah. This is Mode for Mabes.

That last track was For Heaven's Sake. Before that, you heard Sugar Ray and Mode for Mabes, all off of Eric Alexander's record Mode for Mabes. Mabes in question being Harold Mayburn, who's also featured on this record alongside other musicians such as Jim Rotundi on trumpet, Steve Davis on trombone, John Weber on bass, George Flutas on drums, and again, that's Harold Mayburn on piano and Eric Alexander on tenor sax. We're going to hear a little bit more Eric Alexander now with Vincent Herring, another great saxophonist, for a little battle of the tenors here called Friendly Fire, live at Smoke, also with Mike Ledon, John Weber, and Carl Allen. And speaking of live at Smoke, if you're interested in hearing Eric Alexander for yourself live at Smoke, he's there just this week. I'll also be interviewing him later on the show about this engagement at Smoke, as well as other insights into his music. So again, we're going to continue with Eric Alexander and Vincent Herring, two great players that kind of weave between playing with the greats of classic

jazz, bebop, swing, but also creating a new contemporary voice. So it is excellent material. I'm excited to hear it. We'll start with Pat and Chat, then we'll hear Sukiyaki, Inception, and Dig Dis. Also some tunes that I've played in my time as a jazz student. So very fun. Thank you for listening to WKCR New York, WKCR HD. This is Out to Lunch, and you're about to hear Eric Alexander and Vincent Herring, Friendly Fire.

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That's Eric Alexander and Vincent Herring on Friendly Fire, live at Smoke with Mike LaDon, John Weber, and Carl Allen. That was Patent Chat, Sukiyaki, Inception, and Dig Dis. We're going to hear one more, that is You've Changed, here on WKCR 89.9 on your FM dial and WKCR.org. If you're joining us online, we're going to hear again one more tune from Friendly Fire, live at Smoke with Eric Alexander and Vincent Herring. This is You've Changed.

Once again, that was a great tune with Eric Alexander and Vincent Herring from their record Friendly Fire, live at Smoke with Mike LaDon, John Weber, and Carl Allen. We're going to move on to one more Eric Alexander project that I am a fan of. This is his group that he is a part of called One for All. This is their record called The Lineup. One for All is a group of jazz players: Eric Alexander, Jim Rotundi, Steve Davis, David Hazeltine, John Weber, and Joe Farnsworth, playing standards, but also many of the tunes they play are their own compositions, combining more contemporary and classic jazz sounds. So we'll hear a few of these tracks. We'll hear Anatolia, Little Lucas, Sweet and Lovely, and Downtown Sounds. Afterwards, we will hear an interview with Eric Alexander that I was fortunate to hold this week. Thank you for listening to WKCR. We're starting off with Anatolia.

0: You're listening to WKCR New York, WKCR HD. That was a few tunes from the group One for All. That was the record, The Lineup, with Eric Alexander, Jim Rotundi, Steve Davis, David Hazeltine, John Weber, and Joe Farnsworth, playing lots of originals and lots of great music with some great energy. We're going to move on now to an interview that I recently conducted with Eric Alexander, who was playing saxophone in that group and composing. He's actually at Smoke this week from Wednesday night until Sunday, so you have a few nights left to see him if you liked what you were just hearing. I had the opportunity to speak with him just a few days ago about this upcoming show, and about playing at Smoke, and about what he thinks of the state of jazz music right now. It was a lovely conversation. It's not the longest interview, but I hope that you enjoy, and stay tuned. Again, this is WKCR New York, WKCR HD, and 89.9 FM. My name is Hadassah. This is Out to Lunch, and this is an interview with Eric Alexander. On this interview for WKCR, we are talking about your upcoming engagement at Smoke, which is starting today, actually.
1: Matter of fact, yeah.
0: So I guess let's dive right into it. First, I'd love to hear about the band. You're playing with Nicholas Payton, David Kakowski, Alexander Claffey, Carl Allen. I would love to hear maybe about your history with each member in the band, how this particular group came together for this gig.
1: Well, it came together for the gig. I'll start with that, because these are all some of my favorite musicians on their respective instruments on the planet Earth. You know, you can't go wrong with any of them. And in putting the Sonny Rollins tribute together, I just reached out to them and they said, love to do it. So that's how that happened. I've been a professional jazz musician now for, I mean, I hate to say it because it sounds so terrible to me, but about 36 years, 37 years. And I've had a chance to play with all of these musicians on numerous occasions and in a variety of different contexts. So we're going to be very comfortable playing together. We probably don't even need to rehearse very much. We'll just solidify the repertoire and agree on how we want to pay tribute to Sonny Rollins. And we'll probably do some of our own things as well, mixed in here and there. With regard to my worthy constituent on the front line, Nicholas Payton, he's just, you can't say enough about him. He's, you could make the argument, he's the best jazz trumpet player walking around on planet Earth right now. So if I have a bad night, he'll bail me out and he'll inspire me to play my absolute best. We've recorded and toured a number of times and again, in a variety of different contexts. Strangely enough, there was about a 20-year gap or something until the last few years where we just, for whatever reason, we're doing our own things and in our own quadrants, and we didn't play together. So it's been a real joy to start, you know, sharing the music with him again. Claffey on bass, you know, he's the baby in the band, which makes me mad. I used to always be the baby in the band, and now I'm... Now, sometimes I'm the elder statesman. On this gig, I guess I'm coming in third place for the Youngster Award. Claffey has played with, you know, everybody who's worth playing with on the scene today. He's done really well for himself. He's in his early 30s, and he knows a lot of music for a person at any age, but in particular at his age, and that's so important for a bassist. So very important. If you play the bass well and you have good ears and you know, in music meaning have it internalized, you don't have to go to a lead sheet to play all these tunes. So you know about that. This is great because when we decided to do Sonny Rollins tribute, I started throwing out names of tunes that I associate with Sonny Rollins that he recorded, and each and every one of them, everybody knows them already. So it kind of takes the pressure off. You know, on the other hand, what if I felt compelled to present a program of all new original music, and I was writing out ensemble parts and teaching everybody. That only goes so far. Sometimes that's law of diminishing returns. The listening audience, generally speaking, is very enthusiastic when they hear material that they recognize, when there's a certain amount of familiarity, and then they can watch the musicians be expansive and creative within the confines of a song that they know and they can tap their foot to. So it takes the pressure off, really. We know these are hits. They play themselves. So we just have to play well, but at least we don't have to worry about, do they like what I'm playing? It's not a problem.
0: Amazing. Yeah, just more about the rap, if we could like maybe dive a little deeper. Maybe you don't have to give spoilers, but how did you go about even beginning to select repertoire from all of Sonny Rollins? Yeah.
1: I'll tell you what, I just sat down on the couch, and within about 6 minutes, I kid you not, I already had too many tunes on this piece of paper I'm writing. I'm thinking, oh yeah, and that one, and oh yeah, and that one, ooh, and that one. And then I started even thinking of some tunes that people don't normally play that he played, because he was a real connoisseur of these unearthed gems of the American popular songbook, whether it be from movies or Broadway, all kinds of, he really loved quirky tunes and tunes that no one else played. And he made them so hip, but also he was, well, I'll say is, because he's not gone to me. He's just everywhere. He is such an idiosyncratic musician. One problem for me, potentially, but I will not allow it to creep in paying tribute to him, is if I attempt to be Sonny Rollins-esque, I'm asking for trouble. It's like pianists that spend a lot of time, as Harold Mayburn used to say, attempting to out-monk monk. It's already so idiosyncratic that if you pull off just a couple things that are reminiscent of his style, that's enough. If you try to really get in there, you're entering multiple personality land where you don't belong, because it isn't your personality. Does that make sense?
0: Yeah, absolutely.
1: I mean, Sonny played with such precision and such harmonic accuracy and knowledge, but he also had a really humorous side to his playing, which in the wrong hands can sound outright corny, but in the right hands, like him, because that was him, it sounded super hip. Mm-hmm. So it's a danger zone. I think one of the reasons, you know, if you consider Sonny Rollins and John Coltrane, who are, you know, generally accepted to be the two titans of post bebop tenor saxophone, and with good reason, if you think about the differences between those two men, other than the differences in their sonic approach, which has to do with who their main influences were, I won't even get into that. But John Coltrane never played a humorous note in his life. I think everything he played was so, I don't want to say deathly serious, but it was like, this is the gospel and I'm going to deliver it in with absolute piety and reverent tones. And then you had Sonny Rollins over here going, and you know, making chicken noises and doing all kinds of stuff. And I think for people who want to pick who they like better, which is silly, it's apples and oranges, but people do this is their nature. They like LeBron better than Michael or whatever, rather than saying they're both great. They're really attracted to that lighthearted side of Sonny Rollins, that humorous side. And the Coltrane thing with the absolute seriousness can become a little overwhelming for some people. Mm-hmm. So anyway, Dave Kakoski, he's just so great. You know, he's been in rhythm sections with countless just incredible front men. I remember seeing him in Aarhus, Denmark. This must have been in 2001 or something, with Bob Berg's band. No, it wasn't 2001, because Bob Berg had that terrible accident. Maybe it was 98. And Kakoski really just stole the show. I mean, the people are just going crazy. He's a monster. He's an absolute monster. There's nothing that I can say other than that. And Carl Allen, same thing. I'm really happy to get the chance, especially recently, to play and record with Carl because there were many years where I was a little bit scared of him. He was an elder statesman and he carries himself with absolute seriousness and no messing around. And I'd be thinking, what, does he like me or does he not like me? What can I do? And it's funny now to look back at that because we get along wonderfully. In fact, we recorded together recently and for the Smoke Sessions label, and that will be coming out at the end of the fall, I believe. I believe. Maybe even earlier. And we just had such a blast. And also just laughing about how we used to interact, how he was Mr. Tough and I was Mr. Scared, you know.
0: Oh
1: The
0: yeah.
1: band's gonna be great. It's gonna be wonderful.
0: That's really sweet, and I'm looking forward. You were talking a little bit about Sonny Rollins, about how you understood his approach to playing. I would love to hear maybe about what else kind of draws you to him, and kind of what has been your relationship to the playing of Sonny Rollins throughout your career, if it's kind of evolved. Yeah.
1: It's just it's way on the one end simpler and at the same time deeper than that, because when I was 19, 20, 21, or 18, whenever I started becoming absolutely committed to figuring out this tremendous, beautiful puzzle that is jazz improvising, I had cassette tapes. Now I'm dating myself again. I'd go to libraries and record all of Sonny Rollins' albums on cassette tapes. And I would go to sleep at night with my Walkman, okay, really dating myself, Walkman headphones on, listening to Sonny Rollins and believing, quite frankly, not incorrectly, that I was learning through osmosis. Just like I'm asleep and all this stuff's going into my head. The things that I heard him play and the tunes that I heard him play are so embedded in my musical psyche. They're entrenched. They're absolutely entrenched. For instance, I was laughing with my fiance the other day. We were remembering listening to Sonny Rollins when we were young, and he's playing, "I've told every little star just how sweet I think you are, da da da da ra," and then he goes, "rip rip rip rip." He does this little humorous sentence ending, and that's one example of many, many, many. It's just he's buried inside my body. I don't have to do much to have some of that language come out. He was the greatest pure bebop tenor saxophonist of all time, and I hope people don't misunderstand what I mean by saying that. What I mean is he extrapolated Charlie Parker's language and Bud Powell's language and fused it with his admiration, actually adoration of Coleman Hawkins, like this big, gruff, robust tenor sound, kind of wild. And you got those two things going on, and the rhythm that Charlie Parker played with and that the pure beboppers played with is so spectacular, and it's the rhythm of modern music, quite frankly. He has that. That's just in him. So here comes this tenor saxophone. It's terrifying. People, that's why they call him the Colossus. Nobody wanted to get next to him in the mid-50s because he's playing with perfect rhythm or with intentionally confusing rhythm, but not getting lost. I mean, his time feel was so spectacular, and he had all those anticipations and punctuations from Bird, and that huge, huge tenor sound. How do you put that much air through the horn and be able to play with nimbleness like that? It's phenomenal. That's why he's the great Sonny Rollins.
0: Great. Yeah, that's amazing. And you're playing at Smoke this whole week, paying tribute to this Colossus, which is kind of longer than some engagements, some gigs you get from Wednesday to Sunday. So do you think that the music will change throughout the week? Do you think it'll be different each night?
1: Even if we played the same eight tunes and repeated some on the third set Friday and Saturday, their music will be different every night because we're improvisers. So we have a certain topic, but we're speaking extemporaneously about it, and we're all well versed in the particular topic. So today I decide I'm going to say X, Y, and Z, and tomorrow I say something else, and the next day we fight, and the next day we agree. It's conversational. So it's going to be different every night. And you're accurate in saying that it's, in this day and age, it's a little unusual. Playing 5 days in a row is at the upper end of the spectrum of a club engagement. But imagine in the 60s or the 50s, I believe people had month-long engagements, right? And a lot of the creative developments that stuck with groups that were together, was born from playing over and over and over and over and over again and having a set repertoire. And they would get to the point where McCoy Tyner told this to my face. He said, "We're playing the same tunes every night. And Coltrane wanted me to play as long as humanly possible until I ran out of every single idea I could think of. Then we'd end my solo." And he said, by virtue of that, well, you're, in real time, you're exploring yourself and you're exploring every fiber of knowledge inside your body to address, you know, that particular topic, the tune that they're performing. So it's great. The music sometimes, though, is even better when no one knows what the hell they're doing. So maybe the music will be the best Wednesday night, and by Sunday it won't be. That should not be the case if we're being experimental and a little bit exploratory. If we get set in our ways, then what we're doing is, well, it's the same thing as a recording session. Let's say you have a take one, and it's pretty darn good. In fact, there's nothing wrong with it. Then say, yeah, I think I could do better. Now, how am I going to do better? Well, I got to listen back to take one again and try to remember the things I liked, and then think about what else I'm going to do on take two that would somehow make it better. And this process never ends. It never ends. Pretty soon you've got 12 takes. They're all interesting. And at the end of the day, I usually say, actually, I preferred take one. That was a waste of, that was a waste of 4 hours. And it was a waste of the time after the session is over, you know, sitting around listening to yourself and trying to decide which version of what you are getting back in the mirror. You know, you're looking at yourself in the mirror. Which way do I look best? Oh, it's a nagging and a little bit, what would you call it? Insipid, superfluous process. It doesn't serve any purpose. The listeners, who include fans and musicians like me, love mistakes. Our favorite moments on all of our classic recordings that we take to the desert island, generally speaking, are either out and out mistakes or a mistake that was about to happen and our favorite tenor player recovered somehow and did something to fix it. So perfection is not the goal. That's for AI generated jazz recording. But now I'm sure you could generate vis-a-vis AI a recording with lots of cool mistakes and it would do a very good job, right?
0: Oh yeah, wow. But that's really interesting, and I hope that. No, I'm not going to say I hope you make mistakes on stage.
1: Yeah, you could say that. You should say that. That you're right. Because if I'm not making mistakes, I'm not a human being. We're born to make mistakes. This is fundamental to our existence on Earth. Nobody's perfect, and you know, quite frankly, nobody wants to look at a perfect surgeried, whatever statue figure. It's not human. We grow to appreciate the little quirks and oddities about things. And that goes with, you know, to each their own. Why does one person appear to be attractive to an individual and to another individual not? Well, because it's in the eye of the beholder and somebody who kind of likes those quirky things. And that's the way it should be. It should always be that way. We don't just want one definition of perfect music or one definition of beauty.
0: You think that as
2: You have played with many legends over time, and you've kind of seen the way jazz moves. Do you think it's always been like that, embracing the imperfect? Or how would you say that the jazz scene is evolving, and where is it at right now, and where do you think that it's going? I know that's a big question, but any slice of
1: I have to be opinionated. Opinions are like fill in the blank. Everybody has one. So in my opinion, the two things that we're losing in jazz that really just the two things that disturb me that we're losing are individuality, and what this is just a reflection of society too, isn't it? Really, individuality, and that means recognizable sound, recognizable manner of speaking, all these things. To have your own voice, what does that mean? Call you on the phone and I say one word and you say, oh, hi, Eric. That's as much as we need to even look for that. But that's going away. And there's a lot of hiding behind kind of science project type material. And what I mean by that is the material is so complicated. It's got metric modulations, crazy chords that don't really make sense. And no one's ever heard it before, so they don't know whether you're playing it right or wrong. Even the musicians in the audience don't know what time signature you're in, what the chords are, and we have good ears. You know, if we hear a blues or a rhythm changes, we say, oh, we're playing blues and rhythm changes. Great. Now we can listen to it and enjoy the creative process. Science project material that requires sort of a Rubik's Cube quick solve to, that nobody knows what you're doing. Is not really jazz improvisation. I don't believe. Because jazz improvisation is so democratic. It's sort of you're in the middle of this song and you're listening. What does listening mean? You're listening to everything at once. The drummer goes plink on a cymbal and you weren't expecting it, and all of a sudden you lose your train of thought. I have to do something different. And then he fixed it's going like this, but it's going a mile a minute. That's so great. It's just like getting together with your friends that you really care about and you can agree and disagree and talk for hours, look each other in the eye, and no hard feelings. It's not, let's go to a dinner party. I shall give a lecture on this thing that nobody knows about for 10 minutes, and that's it. That's where some jazz music is headed this in these days, which I don't like. I'd rather hear a funk beat.
2: Great. Well, that's a good insight. So thank you for sharing. Just a few more questions. One more about Smoke, which is that you've played there before, even you have that live record coming out. Is there anything particular about the space at Smoke that leads into something special about the music, a sense of comfort or something like that?
1: Well, absolutely. I was there. I was part of the process where that space transitioned from a Columbia University College bar called Augie's to what became the original incarnation of Smoke from Paul Stash and Frank Christopher. They were bartenders in Augie's. They took over the space when it was up for sale or whatever was going on. They remodeled it. The musicians who had been playing in the Columbia University College bar, I was one of them. We started playing in Smoke, and then the level kept elevating, and musicians with more cachet or visibility internationally speaking, and legendary cats started playing the club. It just took off, took off, took off, and so I've been there, really since the beginning, since before the beginning, and so I feel very comfortable in that respect. In addition to that, the sound that they get in that room is so great. And I've often wondered if people have microphones set up in a venue and they don't endeavor to make it sound like you're listening to a studio recording, what is the point of having the microphone set up? If the microphone's feeding back and it ruins somebody's sound, all of a sudden I sound like a frog burping instead of a saxophonist. What is the point? But at Smoke, when you play around those microphones and you hear the sound on the stage, you feel like you're at Rudy Van Gelder's studio or, whatever, a great recording studio, a beautiful sound space. And that doesn't make music good, but it makes good music better. So in other words, there are lots of recordings with terrible recording quality, and I love the recording, but in spite of the terrible recording quality, I love it because of the musical contributions of the musicians. But when you get great musical contributions and great sound, then it becomes sort of an otherworldly experience. And so that's a long answer, but yeah, it's really fun to play at Smoke. It's really, really fun.
2: Incredible. Yeah, I love it because it's so local to WKCR. And you're right, the sound quality is really nice. They have some good mics up in there.
1: Good mics, and they have people with good ears adjusting if need be. But generally, what they do is they do not adjust. That's the definition of a sound man who doesn't realize, or she, that they have the easiest job in the world. Set the mics to where the musicians are happy and it sounds good in the room, and then go home. Don't even come back. And you still get paid the same, but they feel like they're getting paid, so they have to sit there and twiddle and fiddle. Pretty soon they've done something wrong and everybody's upset.
2: It's a little precarious job sometimes.
1: Yeah.
2: Well, thank you so much. I have one more question that I like to ask everyone who I interview, which is just simply what is coming up for you that you're most looking forward to that you'd like to share with our listeners? Yeah.
1: Well, the recording features Cyrus Chestnut, Carl Allen, and Nat Reeves on bass. That's coming out. I'm really excited about that. We did a bang up job on that one, and we had 2 days to make it happen. And I'm very grateful to Smoke Sessions Records for facilitating that, because most recordings that I've ever done, it's not even a rehearsal. Go in the studio, 5 hours, you're done, which I can do, and I like that too. But this one benefited from that caretaking. And I'll be back at Smoke actually in August with the Battle, as it's called. People like that, Vincent Herring on alto and myself on tenor. And then when the recording comes out, I believe I'll make another appearance around the late fall, Christmas, holiday season. And you know what? I'm really excited about all the musical opportunities I have now. We've got some European tours and this, that, and the other thing. But there was a really dark period coming out of the pandemic for many musicians, and I was one of the ones that just, I was so confused. The world that I lived in just didn't exist anymore. And when things started to reopen, new people were there, and they knew how to use tools, which are fine, like social media and other things, to fill the spaces where the rest of us, who were a little bit older, we just didn't know what is going. What, wait a minute, that club's open. Why? I'm not playing there anymore. Where am I? What am I doing? 2 or 3 years of just economically speaking and spiritually speaking, really bad, not knowing what I was going to do. So I kept thinking, I quit. I'm going to do this. I'll do the other thing and get my real estate license, blah, blah, blah. And now the thing that I really love to do is happening again. So I'm super excited.
2: Incredible. Well, I'm really glad that you have all these opportunities to play and we have these opportunities to hear you. So this will be airing on Friday, and I just wanted to say thank you again for coming on here.
1: Thank you. You've been a wonderful host.
0: That was a funny little bit of exit music. But anyway, we're continuing here on WKCR. This is WKCR New York, WKCR HD. That was an interview just recently with Eric Alexander, who is performing right now at Smoke this

always been that way, and it's been getting becoming a bigger world even as more and more younger musicians enter the scene, and music becomes accessible. But it's still fun to see the different combinations, permutations of players that create music with each other and take ideas from different projects and carry them through or leave them behind. It is a pleasure, which is why today's show is so fun, to see all these different configurations of similar and different musicians that Eric Alexander has played with in the past years. So I thank you for listening. We'll probably finish off this show with this record, which is again Phoenix Rising. My name is Hadassa, and this is Out to Lunch if you're just joining us here on WKCR. And we're going to start with the title track, Phoenix Rising, followed by Kick It, Wichita Lineman, If I Rebel, Emily, Love for Sale. Some great classic standards coming later in the record. This was recorded at Van Gelder Recording Studios just back in 2018. Thank you for listening. This is Phoenix Rising.

That marks the end of Out to Lunch for today. That was Phoenix Rising, Kick It with Cheetah Lineman, If I Were Belle, and Emily, performed by David Kaikowski, with Eric Alexander, Peter Washington, and Joe Farnsworth from his record Phoenix Rising. That is the end of Out to Lunch. We are moving on to Afternoon Classical with Casey Lamb. This is a concert at the White House with Alexander Schneider, Pablo Casals, from November 13th, 1961. And Casey can tell you more about that when he is here. 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

live at the JFK White House in 1962, I believe. That is the great cellist Pablo Casals, joined by violinist pianist Mieczysław Horchowski and Alexander Schneider. 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That was a performance of Mendelssohn's Piano Trio No. 1 in D minor, a really fantastic piece of chamber music.

and of course, a really seminal performance of it in the Kennedy White House. In attendance at that concert were the likes of Aaron Copland, Leonard Bernstein, and many other notables from the classical music world, as well as heads of state. 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We're going to keep hearing some wonderful chamber music. Now hearing the string quartet in E minor, Opus 59, number 2. This is the 8th string quartet by Ludwig von Beethoven, performed by the Orion String Quartet. Hope you enjoy.

The Orion String Quartet, they're performing Beethoven's 8th String Quartet in E minor, Opus 59, the second of the Opus 59 quartets, the fantastic Orion String Quartet performing, consisting of brothers Daniel and Todd Phillips, as well as Stephen Tenenbaum and Timothy Eddy on viola and cello. Lincoln Center chamber music regulars there. We're now going to hear another fantastic piece of chamber music. We've been sticking with chamber music all day. We're going to hear Wolfgang Amadeus Mozart's Kegelstadt Trio, K498, the first three movements, which is all the movements that there are. We're going to hear a performance by Daniel McElway and friends for Sona Blast. Hope you enjoy. 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

Mozart's Kegelstadt Trio there, performed by Daniel McElway and friends. We're now going to hear a fantastic recording of Dvorak's Dumky Trio in E minor, opus 90, performed by Jung-uk Kim, Yo-Yo Ma, and Emmanuel Axe for CBS Records. This is a really fantastic recording of the trio, and I hope you enjoy it. We're going to get straight into the music right away.

Hello, you're listening to WKCR FM New York and WKCR HD1. That was Dvorak's Dumki Trio, performed by Yo-Yo Ma, Young-Uk Kim, and Emmanuel Axe. We're going to get straight into some more music, but it's Bach Hour. So we're going to be hearing Andrew Rangel performing the first 12 preludes and fugues from the first book of The Well-Tempered Clavier. I hope you enjoy.

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My name is Casey. I've been bringing you this wonderful broadcasting this afternoon, and we've been hearing Andrew Rangel performing Bach's Well-Tempered Clavier, the first book. We heard the first 12 preludes and fugues. We're going to hear one more short prelude and fugue, and then turn it over to Cliff Price for Jazz Alternatives. Hope you enjoy. This is the 13th in F minor. I've been your host. This has been Bach Hour, Jazz Alternatives, coming up very shortly.

Good evening, everyone. Welcome to another edition of Jazz Alternatives on WKCR-FM New York, WKCR-HD1. My name is Cliff Price. I do hope you'll stick around. Lots of great music for you tonight. A potpourri of sounds on tonight's show. We started off with a selection by Jack McDuff and a tune from the swing era, A Smooth One, made famous by Benny Goodman and his small group, featuring Charlie Christian. The guitarist on this session was Grant Green. Joe Dukes, the drummer. Harold Vick played the tenor saxophone. And Jack McDuff, the organ. As I promised, just a mix of music on tonight's show. And let's go back to the sounds. Another recording by Jack McDuff. And I should mention that the item we just heard is available on the Prestige label, an album called Brother Jack, originally out on the album Good Night, It's Time to Go. We now will go to Screamin' Brother Jack McDuff from October of 1962, another swing classic, the 1 o'clock jump with Joe Dukes at the drums, Kenny Burrell's guitar, Lee Wright at the alto saxophone, and once again, leading the ensemble, Jack McDuff at the organ. This is WKCR-FM New York, WKCR-HD1.

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My name is Cliff Price. I hope you're enjoying the sounds. Willis Gatortail Jackson provided the tenor saxophone on the last two items we heard.

From the record Together Again, Willis Jackson with Jack McDuff, we heard Three Little Words, another prestige session, and that had Al Johnson at the drums, Tommy Potter's bass, Bill Jennings at the guitar, the Gator Tail at the tenor, Jack McDuff at the organ, recorded May 25th of 1959. Three Little Words. That in turn was preceded by the 1 o'clock jump from Screamin' by Jack McDuff, another prestige release from October of 1962. Joe Dukes was the drummer, Kenny Burrell the guitarist, Leah Wright, alto saxophone, Jack McDuff, organ and leader. We're going to head right back to the music on tonight's program and go to some selections from Beautiful Disc under the direction of trumpeter Howard McGee, produced by Teddy Charles for the Bethlehem record label back in the day. The name of the album is Dusty Blue, and it features a rhythm section with Tommy Flanagan's piano, Ron Carter's bass, and Walter Bolden at the drums. The reeds of Roland Alexander and Pepper Adams, Benny Green at the trombone, Howard McGee at the trumpet. We're going to hear a very beautiful tune by Tom McIntosh called With Malice Towards None to start off our next set of sounds on WKCR-FM New York, WKCR HD1.

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My name is Cliff Price. The show Jazz Alternatives comes to you on Monday through Fridays from 6 to 9 p.m. It's a great pleasure to be with you. I'll be with you till 9 p.m. And we heard a set of sounds taken from the Howard McGhee album Dusty Blue. We just heard Dizzy Gillespie's Groovin' High with Pepper Adams, featured at the baritone saxophone, Roland Alexander at the tenor, Benny Green at the trombone, leader of the band, Howard McGhee at the trumpet. The rhythm section included Tommy Flanagan's piano, Walter Bolden at the bass, and Ron Carter's drums. That was preceded by a Benny Golson composition called Park Avenue Petite, which in turn was preceded by an original by Howard McGhee called Dusty Blue. That was also the name of the album. We started off with just McGhee in the rhythm section in a performance of Tom McIntosh's With Malice Towards None. Howard McGhee's Dusty Blue album made for Bethlehem Records. This is Jazz Alternatives once again. We're going to continue next by going to some recordings featuring the tenor saxophone of Lucky Thompson. And we will start off with a recording made in Paris with Christian Garot at the drums, Benoit Cassin at the bass, Henri Renaud at the piano. And let's hear Lucky Thompson on The Man I Love as we start off our next set of sounds on WKCR-FM New York, WKCR-HD1.

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We began and ended that last set with recordings made in Paris and a French rhythm section with Henri Renaud at the piano, Benoit Cassin at the bass, and Christian Garrow at the drums. Lucky Thompson's tenor for Gone with the Wind, the very first item we heard in the set from the same session, The Man I Love. Before Gone with the Wind, we heard from the pen of Jerome Kern, Why Do I Love You?, taken from a prestige session issued as Lucky Thompson Plays Jerome Kern and No More, making reference that he plays the song No More in the album. But in any case, that was Jerome Kern composition. It was performed by David Bailey at the drums, Wendell Marshall at the bass, Hank Jones at the piano, and Thompson's tenor. That, in turn, was preceded by Invitation from the album Lucky Strikes, also made for Prestige Records, and also with Hank Jones at the piano. Richard Davis was the bassist, Connie Kay the drummer. The tune Invitation once again. And that was from a session. Let's see, the album was issued in 1964. Before that, we heard Tommy Flanagan's piano, George Tucker's bass, Walter Perkins at the drums, and a rendition of Cry Me a River that came from an album called Lucky Thompson Plays Happy Days Are Here Again. The Happy Days Are Here Again and Plays Jerome Kern album were collected on a single compact disc on Prestige Records. Lucky Thompson, Happy Days. Once again, you're listening to Jazz Alternatives. This is WKCR-FM New York, WKCR-HD1. We're going to now put the focus on vocalist Carole Sloan and listen to some live recordings that she made in Tokyo in 1984. Just her voice and the piano of Don Abney. Let's start off with Stairway to the Stars. As we get back to the sounds on WKCR-FM New York and Jazz Alternative.

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You just heard performances by pianist Mary Lou Williams. We heard the Carioca, recorded in Paris, France, a session from January of 1954 with Jean-Louis Vial at the drums, Buddy Banks at the bass, Mary Lou Williams at the piano, the Carioca. And that in turn was preceded by two items from 1951 that were recorded for Atlantic Records. You're the Cream in My Coffee was preceded by a piece co-credited to Mary Lou Williams and Herbie Nichols called Opus Z. Bill Clark, the drummer, Carl Pruitt, the bassist, Mary Lou Williams at the piano. That came from an album originally at Atlantic Records, I believe in a 10-inch disc that was later paired with Barbara Carroll recordings to make a 12-inch album called Ladies of Jazz. That version of the recording was issued on CD on Koch Jazz some time ago. We

started off with another one of the Parasites, Memories of You by Ubi Blake. And that was from a session that also had Buddy Banks at the bass. Kansas Fields was the drummer. Another 1954 recording from Paris. The Paris sides taken from the MRC compact disc, Mary Lou Williams, I Made You Love Paris, part of the Jazz in Paris series. Uh-huh. It's 36 minutes past the hour. 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My name is Cliff Price, and I do hope you're enjoying the sound. This is what happens when you actually have your phone on silent and it still decides to talk to you. In any case, you're listening to WKCR FM New York, WKCR HD1. My name is Cliff Price. The program is Jazz Alternatives. We're a little bit more than halfway through the program, and I do hope you stick around for more sounds. Before the Mary Lou Williams pieces, we heard live performances by vocalist Carol Sloan, accompanied by pianist Don Abney. Three items from the Japanese release A Night of Ballads, recorded in Tokyo in May of 1984. We heard My Old Flame, preceded by The Very Thought of You. We began the set of music with Stairway to the Stars. Once again, this is Jazz Alternatives. My name is Cliff Price. Weeks back, we noted the passing of the great Ken Paplowski on these airwaves. And a recording I'm going to bring to you now, didn't get a chance to play it for you back then, but this was an amazing project that was put together towards the end of Paplowski's life, recorded in August of 2023, with the concept being the recording of arrangements that Charlie Parker commissioned for strings but never got a chance to record. And we will hear Lorne Schoenberg conducting an ensemble with Willie Jones III at the drums, Peter Washington at the bass, Glenn Zaleski at the piano, Terrell Stafford at the trumpet, Ken Paplowski on the album doubles, clarinet and tenor saxophone. We'll hear a number of tracks from the disc, and we'll just start off with track number one. This is a piece by Jerry Mulligan, which has a couple of different names. It's known as Gold Rush and Turnstile. And there actually is an extant recording of Charlie Parker playing Gold Rush at the Rockland Palace Ballroom in 1952. The sound quality on this is a bit better, I imagine. Recordings by Ken Paplowski. The name of the album, Unheard Bird. It was released by Arbor's Jazz. And let's get to the music. This is WKCR FM New York, WKCR HD1.